Miss me. This is the Matador, and you are listening to One Man's Trash Radio Hour. Right now, we're jamming out with some more Joe Pass in the background. We've been working our way through Virtuoso, his first album from the 70s on the intro here. This is Here's That Rainy Day. We've got a great show in store for you today. I'm really looking forward to it. A little bit more laid back. Football starts tonight. The weather is cool, but the sun is shining. I feel like it's officially fall. Well, without further ado, I think we're going to jump right into it here. Really, really excited about this lineup. I'm going to start with some Alex Ebert here, who you may know from his work with Edward Sharpe and the Magnetic Zeros. But this is his solo work, and we're going to start here with this song called Truth. I hope you guys like it, and I'll be touching base soon.

All right, that was Wilco there. I just love the silky smooth guitar outro there. Wilco is such a prolific band. I had a friend say that one of the greatest American rock bands of all time, which, you know, is subjective, but 13 studio albums, been going since 95. I would love to see them live someday. That was Impossible Germany that just played there. And before that, we had Still Beating by Mac DeMarco off his album This Old Dog. And before that, Crooked Teeth, Death Cab for Cutie, another icon in the late 90s, early 2000s, and continuing on, space for indie alt-rock and American rock and roll. Before that, we had Shuggie by Foxygen, another great song. That album is We Are the 21st Century Ambassadors of Peace and Magic. I liked that a lot, but I do write down all my songs and artists and albums before every show, and whenever I hit one that long, it's always hard to fit it into space, but thought it was still good. And before that, in case you didn't hear, that was Truth by Alex Ebert, who is one of the lead frontmen of Edward Sharpe and the Magnetic Zeros. But that was off of his solo work. The album was Alexander. Again, his name is Alex Ebert. I've got some PSAs here to let you know. In case you haven't already, the KM Listener Survey is coming to a close here. So what keeps you tuning into KHEN? 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It's been a pleasure being a part of the Coop here. This is our fourth week here of One Man's Trash Radio Hour. 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And you know, it is Wednesday. That means we're starting to think about the weekend, so I'm sure there's a lot of good music out there in town if you want to check it out. But there's also a lot of good music here to be heard over the next half hour show on One Man's Trash Radio Hour. I am the Matador, and I'm going to tune you into a little bit more groovy tunes. So buckle up, take a listen, and let me know what you think. Here we go. This is Going Gets Tough by the Growlers. I'll be checking back soon.

All right, everybody. This is the Matador checking back in. And earlier this set, actually, a matter of fact, right at the start, we had our omnipresent presiding poultry, Big Bird, read our underwriters. And I can't lie, it's left me a little bit in a bit of a kerfuffle here as I decide what else I want to talk about. But luckily for me, I've got some great PSAs to share, so I'm going to say a few more here. Chaffee County Public Health is seeking respondents for their 2026 Community Health Assessment Survey. The results of this survey will drive a five-year community health improvement plan focusing on our county's most pressing health and wellness needs. The survey can be found on chaffeecounty.org and is open to local residents until October 2nd. The Chaffee County Housing Authority, the Book Club, and Chaffee County Public Health will host a community discussion of Matthew Desmond's book, Evicted, on September 9th. That is today, as a matter of fact. Oh, excuse me. Yes, that is today. The discussion will explore connections between housing, poverty, community health, and opportunity, as well as housing access and stability in Chaffee County. Additional information is available through chaffeecountyhousingauthority.org. All right, guys. Well, we've had some great music here. I hope you've been appreciating this laid-back, chill vibe. It's been such a beautiful, beautiful day, and I don't know about you, but it feels like summer just has you running, running, running, going, going, going. And I feel like we might be over the hump and things are starting to slow down a little bit. And I'm leaning into that myself. So we're going to keep it going here, keep it rolling. Got a couple more songs. I guess I should go back through what we just played before here. So we started with Going Gets Tough by the Growlers. We talked about that already. And then after that, we had I Am the Walrus by the Beatles. One of my favorite Beatles song. I'd say maybe my second favorite Beatles song, I Am the Walrus, Cuckoo Ca-Choo. Still blows my mind that that whole thing was over by 1970. So bright. Such a bright star burned out fast. After that, we had Charlie Crockett, I'm Just a Clown. And then after that, we had Gild the Lily by Billy Strings off his album Highway Prayers. Really liked that album. I actually have some good friends who are big Billy Strings fans, so big that they always have an extra ticket. And I've found myself at maybe like five or six Billy Strings shows at this point. A lot of great opportunities, including Dead on the Rocks with Bill Kreutzmann when Billy was on the electric guitar. Playing the Dead. That was incredible. Absolutely incredible experience. Crazy to me. He's playing Ball Arena now. Some massive stadium shows. Really showing what bluegrass can do, I guess. But that song, Gild the Lily, very special. I'd sing along with the birds if I only knew the words. All right, guys. We've got a couple more songs here. I'm going to let them ride. I'll touch base after and let you know what you heard. But I hope you've enjoyed One Man's Trash Radio Hour here. I am the Matador. We're going to keep it rolling.

0: All right, everybody. This is the Matador, and we've reached the end of One Man's Trash Radio Hour. We heard first What Once Was by the band Hers. After that, we heard Feel the Pain by Dinosaur Jr. Funny story about one of our dumpster divers and her dad sending her to school in a Dinosaur Jr. t-shirt with a little girl smoking a cigarette. I have to tell it another time and don't have enough right now. Lastly, we had Searching the Blue by The Arcs off their album Yours Dreamily. That's what we just heard. Hope you guys enjoyed. We've got Lisa Ledwith and Big Wooly Music up now. Please stay around and listen. I'm sure you'll enjoy.
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Well, hey, Salida. Thanks for tuning in. Glad you could be here on this Wednesday night with Big Willie Music. This is Lisa. We are going to play some tunes. As usual, we're going to start off with a little rock and roll. Literally, songs that talk about rock and roll. We got J.J. Cale and the Velvet Underground. And then we're going to just cruise on into a few other things. We'll see you back here in just a few minutes. Thanks for listening. As always, the best way to support your community radio station is to listen to the radio.

Welcome back, Salida. Thanks for tuning in here to KGNLP 106.9 on this pretty gorgeous evening here, this lovely September night. So glad that you could join us. Been listening to some tunes. We got JJ Cale and the Velvet Underground both playing rock and roll tunes. Lynyrd Skynyrd and a little nod to Mr. Cale with their cover of Call Me the Breeze. Grateful Dead Needs a Miracle, and Led Zeppelin said, hey, what can I do? Thanks for tuning in. Again, we are here with Big Willie Music on your community radio station. And did you know that you can support KHN by donating your car? 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It is simple for you and simple for us, and we love any support that you, our listeners, can throw our way. All right. We also are here. Let's see. What do we have next? Well, why don't we move into a little Blondie? Got Heart of Glass, maybe some Beatles. How about some Toad the Wet Sprocket? We were just talking about them the other day, talking about albums that we listened to. I worked in a shop where we only had like certain CDs that were in the book that we could put in, and that was one of them. And I always think of that whenever I hear Toad the Wet Sprocket. Seems like a good time to go back. We'll have a few other things, like we'll jump in with the Beatles and Neil Young, some J.J. Cale again, maybe some Bob Dylan. Who knows what we'll find. Thanks again for tuning in to KHENLP.

0: One, two, three, one, two, three. Hold on.
1: I was out.
0: Now, I'm just going to raise this so as it's nearer the bass strings than the top string. Paul's broken at last, broken at last. Paul's broken at last, at last, at last. He's broke today. Okay. One. Oh, are you ready, Macca? One, two, three, one, two, three.

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4: All right, friends, we're back. Hour two of Big Willie Music here tonight. Thanks for being here on this beautiful fall Wednesday. Glad you could listen. We are, let's see, what did we just hear? Well, we tuned into some great songs like The Talking Heads, Bob Dylan. We heard a little Neil Young. And yeah, we're glad you could tune in and listen to that. Coming up next, well, what do we have here? We got a lot of things flying about. 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You can be a one-time. We do have our pledge drive coming up in October. So just start thinking about it. Thanks for listening. A couple songs we got coming up here next. Well, why don't we dive into a little jam stuff. We got Widespread Panic and Fish. If you were just down there for Labor Day, hope it was great. Hope it was a fun show for you. I asked a friend what they thought, and she said, you know, no matter what, whether they play exactly what I want to hear or not, I'm just so glad to hear everybody out there having fun, seeing their friends. Everyone is just so joyous, and isn't that what live music can do for you? All right, here we go. We're going to play a little Stop Go. Thanks for being here.

Welcome back, Salida. Thanks for tuning in here to KGNLP 106.9 on this pretty gorgeous evening here, this lovely September night. So glad that you could join us. Been listening to some tunes. We got JJ Cale and the Velvet Underground both playing rock and roll tunes. Lynyrd Skynyrd and a little nod to Mr. Cale with their cover of Call Me the Breeze. Grateful Dead Needs a Miracle, and Led Zeppelin said, hey, what can I do? Thanks for tuning in. Again, we are here with Big Willie Music on your community radio station. And did you know that you can support KHN by donating your car? 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And you go to the support and it says donate your car. And you can just click on that and easy peasy. Next thing you know, someone's coming to get your car and the proceeds are going to KHN. It is simple for you and simple for us. And we love any support that you, our listeners, can throw our way. All right. We also are here. Let's see. What do we have next? Well, why don't we move into a little Blondie? Got Heart of Glass, maybe some Beatles. How about some Toad the Wet Sprocket? We were just talking about them the other day, talking about albums that we listened to. I worked in a shop where we only had like certain CDs that were in the book that we could put in, and that was one of them. And I always think of that whenever I hear Toad the Wet Sprocket. Seems like a good time to go back. We'll have a few other things, like we'll jump in with the Beatles and Neil Young, some J.J. Cale again, maybe some Bob Dylan. Who knows what we'll find. Thanks again for tuning in to KHENLP.

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Serving Salida, Colorado. I'm your host, Magpie. This is the one where somebody dies. The views expressed on this program are those of myself and my guests and do not necessarily reflect the views of the KHEN staff, volunteers, underwriters, or the board of directors.

never wed. True to my lost love, though she is dead. She tried to tell me, tried to explain. I would not listen. Pleadings were vain. One day, a letter came from that man. He was her brother, the letter ran.

Welcome to the show tonight. Thank you so much for tuning in. So glad to have you here. Tonight, I'm going to be sharing a story with you that I call Missing Piece. And I'll just ask you to be a little bit patient because I'm using a slightly different setup than normal, and you may notice some slight technical difficulties like we had up on the top. The 2026 Embracing Aging Expo returns to Chaffee County Fairgrounds on September 11th from 8:30 a.m. to 3 p.m. The expo is open to the public and offers social connection, engaging activities, and educational resources for Chaffee County's older adult population and caregivers. 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So I will say for tonight, spooky season, we're getting very spooky, very creepy. Trigger warning, and also if you're trying to stay quiet, don't turn this up too loud. Pearl Bryan was born in October 1872, and she was the 11th child born to the Bryan family and the 8th daughter. And they were a prosperous farming family in Putnam County, Indiana, with a big, beautiful home about 2 miles outside of Greencastle. It was about 7 years after the official end of the Civil War, and African-American families were leaving the South and moving into the county seat, where the population was just a little over 3,000. The little city of Greencastle was surprisingly cosmopolitan in a newspaper, national bank, all kinds of things, including the Indiana Asbury University, which had been accepting women for 5 years. There was another little brother, speeding along here, and likely due to their affluence, all of the children grew to adult.

adulthood. The world was changing, technology was changing everything, and Pearl was growing up quickly in this family. So the world was being connected by telephone, illuminated by electric lights, documented in photographs, and scored by the home phonograph. Like I said, technology was changing everything. As children of a well-to-do farming family, Pearl and her sister Jenny, they hosted receptions with full orchestras, blowout graduation parties, pickle club meetings in matching outfits, and unchaperoned camping trips with their friends. Pearl was particularly close to her second cousin, William Wood, who was her confidant, and she got him to introduce her to a young dental student named Scott. Soon, people were speculating all kinds of things about Pearl's love life, and we haven't stopped yet. There's a certain appeal to that sort of speculation about someone's love life, especially if they're a young socialite from a wealthy family. Pearl was attractive. Her sister Jenny was attractive. They were young, wealthy, and they were very outgoing. There's article after article in the local paper in Greencastle about the two of them hosting a variety of social events, and it was just amazing. And they couldn't have lived in Greencastle in a more amazing time. Like I said, it was very cosmopolitan. They had a national bank branch, they had seven public schools, a high school, several churches, a rolling mill, a nail factory, and railroad lines that went to Terre Haute, Indianapolis, Louisville, New Albany, and Chicago. Chicago was like the center of the entire cultural world of the Midwest for the longest time. If you couldn't make it to New York because you were in the Midwest, you could go to Chicago. So it was sort of like the New York of the central part of the country for a long time. And this is a time when you might take a train somewhere, but all of your local travel would still be horse and buggy or walking. So, as I said, there was a university in town that is still operating. It's now called DePauw University, but at the time it was Indiana Asbury University, and it had been it had been open for 35 years and accepting women for five of them. Also, the Kappa Alpha Theta fraternity was formed just 2 years before Pearl was born, the first Greek organization created for women. And you can tell it's the first because it's not a sorority, it's a fraternity for women. Interesting. I think it's also very interesting to notice that most of the Bryan girls finished high school. That wasn't necessarily always the case. The more affluent your family was, the more likely it would be, but it wasn't necessarily a given. It was a choice. And so many of them made that choice, and specifically Jenny and Pearl. And by the time she was entering into adulthood, she was teaching Sunday school at one of the Methodist churches, which her family was very involved in, as they were a religious family. So people were speculating about her love life. She had this young friend, William Wood. She had this dental student named Scott hanging around that she definitely had the eyes for, because that's just the twist. There's just one twist to this whole story. Everything seemed great. Everything seemed beautiful. But by the time Pearl Bryan graduated from high school, her family had buried three of her adult siblings. It was uncommon for all of the Bryan children, all 12 of them, to survive to adulthood. It was not common for a group of them to start dying in their 20s.

That was Here Comes the Rumor Mill by The Young Knives, The Love Thieves by Depeche Mode, Our Lips Are Sealed by Nouvelle Vague, great cover, and Come Let Us Join Our Friends Above by AJ and Kate. That, like all of the hymns that you'll be hearing in this episode, are hymns that were popular at the time that Pearl was a Sunday school teacher in Greencastle, Indiana. The Salida Studio Tour returns September 25th through 27th. A kickoff reception will be held Friday, September 25th from 5 to 7 p.m. at Pinion Real Estate Group, followed by self-guided studio tours Saturday and Sunday from 10 a.m. to 5 p.m. Additional information is available at SalidaStudioTour.com. The city of Salida has implemented watering restrictions in response to ongoing drought conditions. Properties with even-numbered addresses may water on even-numbered calendar days, while properties with odd-numbered addresses may water on odd-numbered days. Watering is permitted only before 10 a.m. or after 4 p.m., and no watering is allowed on the 31st day of any month. Additional information is available at cityofsalida.com. So people then and now have a tendency to ascribe a sexual relationship to every man that wanted a sexual relationship with Pearl. You might notice that in some other situations. But as far as we know, we don't have proof of anything other than Pearl wanting to have a relationship with one man and having sex with one man. And that man is Scott, the dental student. Great catch, right? That tendency also paints Pearl as a rich socialite, busy chasing and being chased by boys, but I don't think that's fair. Firstly, Pearl's older siblings kept dying young. Flora was 22 years old when she died from consumption. Pearl was 9. Her older brother Marion was 21 when he died of unspecified causes in 1882. Audra died in 1891 when she was just 26, leaving behind two young children. Secondly, Pearl had a job that was a stepping stone to an emerging career for young, educated women, teaching. Pearl Bryan was teaching Sunday school at a Methodist church in Greencastle, like we talked about. Her older sister, Jenny, was working as a teacher in Parsons, Kansas, and she was only 2 years older than Pearl. It was the kind of job that offered young women greater financial and physical freedom while offering employers a chance to pay teachers substantially less. Pearl met Scott while Jenny was away in Kansas. Unfortunately for Jenny, her career lasted just 6 months and 8 days. In spite of a trip to New Mexico for her health, she was dead from conception just 4.5 months after she left her teaching position, and she was 25. That was in 1896. By fall of 1896, Pearl learned that she was pregnant. Scott, being a medical student, sent her several different remedies, like a series of abortifacients and remedies through the mail, starting first with things she could go get on her own and then escalating to more and more specialized things that only he was able to send her. And it was Will Wood that was the one who was maintaining this connection between them and getting these remedies through the mail and giving them to Pearl. So it seems that it wasn't just a one-sided thing. Pearl didn't seem to want this baby any more than Scott did. And Pearl also didn't seem to want to marry Scott, because that was always an option. If you were pregnant out of wedlock, an option was always there to marry the father. And the traditional wisdom I grew up with in Nebraska is that most babies, the first babies can come at any time, but after that, most babies take 9 months. So that's a sort of tacit acknowledgement of the fact that children might not always be conceived in wedlock. As long as they were born in it, that was what truly mattered. But Pearl didn't seem to be trying to arrange a marriage.
She also didn't seem to be trying to rearrange her life around having a child. She had a job. I believe strongly that she intended for that job to be the start of a career. I can't prove that, but it is something I strongly believe based on my observations of her life choices. But I can't know. So on January 27th or 28th, Pearl left. She was telling a family she was going to meet a friend in Indianapolis. But that is not where she ended up at all.

Pearl and I'm sorry, that was the first taste with Fiona Apple by Fiona Apple. And Just Because I'm a Woman by the great Dolly Parton. And Sally's Pigeon performed by Barbara Fasano. So Pearl ended up in Cincinnati with Scott and his roommate at the Ohio College of Dental Surgery. Over the next 3 days, our only reliable information comes from people who saw Pearl out in public. Monday the 28th, she stayed alone at the Indiana, her cab driver reported. A salesman in a piano store said that she came in shopping and left her parents' address for delivery on Tuesday the 29th. He reported that when she exited the store, she met a man outside and left with him. She isn't seen in public again until Thursday, January 30th, when multiple people reported seeing the trio, all three of them, at 11 a.m. in Bellevue, Kentucky. The men were asking for information about ferry rides. A spiritualist back in Cincinnati said she was visited by Pearl and Scott in the evening of Thursday, January 30th. On Friday, January 31st, a watchman at the Cincinnati Central Union Station said that Pearl and Scott's roommate had an emotional conversation lasting for 2 hours. The last train back to Indiana left at 3 p.m., but they remained in the station talking until 4:10. Pearl was observed to be crying the entire time, but nobody heard what was discussed. Later that day, the three are seen engaged in a heated argument. They briefly visited a saloon where Pearl may have consumed cocaine. We don't know if she consented or even knew she was being drugged. They then piled into a cab, leaving for Kentucky, and that driver tells us that Pearl was distressed, moaning, and obviously impaired, but he let them out on the side of the road by an apple orchard, and he did not tell anyone about it because he was black and they were white.

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This is Magpie, and you're listening to The One Where Somebody Dies. We just heard Little Glass of Wine by Skirt and Boots, Just Tell Them That You Saw Me by the Blue Sky Boys, and Die, Die, My Darling by the Misfits. Neither Scott Jackson or Alonzo Walling ever gave a reliable account of who did what in the orchard, but based on reports of other murderers, we can give some illumination into the shape their choices took. A man who assisted with the murder and decapitation of a disabled man described his struggle to hold the man still as he fought for his life. He reported that the act of cutting his head off took around 20 minutes of sawing with the knife to complete. At her autopsy, it was concluded that Pearl was alive when the process started. The amount of blood was horrific because when the neck is cut, the heart keeps beating and it helps with death from blood loss. Pearl's autopsy also revealed that while the soft tissue was cut with some precision, her spinal column was hacked brutally from several different angles. We can hope she was unconscious before it started, but there's no way we can know. A killer said he was able to cut the flesh off his victim's neck, but needed a power miter saw to complete the decapitation because of the spinal column. Even the ones who try to play it off as easy describe a long, tedious period of sawing. 20 minutes is a long time to problem solve your way through a task. Multitudes of attempted decapitations tell us that wanting to cut off someone's head isn't enough to make it happen. It takes work. Work that these two men were prepared to do. As dental students, they knew that Pearl's teeth could be used to identify her body, even states away from home. They also knew that cocaine was not an abort efficient, but it was potentially fatal when administered orally. I'm not telling you this to be ghoulish. I want to drive home the enormity of what murder is. Because a body has evolved to survive. In fact, murderers often say they didn't expect it to be so difficult. And we do a disservice to victims of violence by allowing media and language to paper over how awful murder is. It doesn't just happen. People don't just snap. They make a long series of choices and rationalize away the humanity of their victims. But we're here to humanize the killers. They aren't monsters without agency. They're humans, just like you, who feel entitled to snuff out the dreams of other humans when it serves them.

That was Idumea by the Watersons, Pearl Bryan performed by Elephant Micah, White Winter Hymnal by the Fleet Foxes, and Death and the Lady performed by Jennifer Knapp and Levi Lowry. At trial, the men took turns blaming each other. Once again, Pearl's character became the focus when Scott accused Wood of being the father of her unborn child. Did it matter? Was Wood in that orchard? No, he was not. He was charged with assisting in procuring an abortion, but the charges were dropped because of lack of evidence. They also claimed it was an accident that Pearl died from a botched abortion attempt. If that were true, they could have decided not to saw off her head when they noticed she had a pulse. They made a different choice, and they were given the death sentence for it. They might not have been connected back to the body at all if they had known that a woman of Pearl's financial position would be wearing bespoke clothing. Pearl's shoemaker in Greencastle, Indiana, recognized his work and pointed the Kentucky police towards the Bryan family. They were forced to travel to Kentucky and identify their child and sister by her clothes. Pearl Bryan's mother and sisters begged her murderers until the last moment to tell them where to find her head. As the ballad accurately reports, they refused and it was never found. A striking choice to control the narrative when they had nothing else to control.

The first, that was Girl Disappearing by Tori Amos. Harper Valley PTA by Jenny C. Riley. That's None of Your Business by Chuck Berry. And The Stupid, The Proud by AIMX. The first mention of the Pearl Bryan Ballad is in 1902, the same year that Smelter Town started operations here in Salida. By the time it entered the folk music canon, both of Pearl's parents were dead. Which is for the best, because it quickly lost most of the specifics and became basically a local version of Pretty Polly. Her murderers were hung together on March 20th, 1897. The drop didn't kill them, and they slowly strangled to death while the crowd watched. The Bryans buried their fifth child dead before the age of 30. It's also possible, because of the scandal and the national attention, the members of Pearl's family were never able to properly grieve their daughter, sister, and friend. Many family members of victims that receive that kind of attention now report feeling that way. When families disconnect from a member because of scandal, it's common that their name isn't spoken, that they're ignored. It's just as true if they are dead or just across town in the wrong neighborhood. And it must have been so complicated feeling. We don't know how the family responded and reformed around this terrible rupture. We can't know, and we should be careful not to project something into that void. We can hold space and compassion for their suffering without knowing how it manifested. And ultimately, I hope they were able to find some kind of peace in spite of their profound losses. The Salida Insight Meditation Community provides an open and welcoming space for people of all backgrounds to explore meditation and mindful living. Weekly meditation sits are held at the Sangha House at 248 D Street in Salida. Sessions take place Sundays from 5 to 6 p.m., Tuesdays from 12 to 12:45 p.m., and Thursdays from 12 to 12:30 p.m. All sessions are inclusive and open to every level of practitioner. More information is available at salidasangha.org, and that's spelled S-A-N-G-H-A.

That was Pretty Polly by Bella Fleck and Abigail Washburn. Hang Me, Oh Hang Me by Dave Van Ronk. Once More for the Dollhouse by Basia Bulat. 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We listened to the backing tracks, Calming Victorian Street Ambience Parts 3 and 9 by Sebastian Regal, Jesus Loves Me Instrumental Version by the O'Neill Brothers, Medieval Village Cemetery by Michael Gelfie, Steel of Wheels by Train, Schneesturm Part 20 by Alpine Sounds, Calming Window Rain Noise by Ambient Nature Sounds, and Summer Breeze Through Deciduous Trees, which you are hearing right now by Calm Places. The last of Pearl's siblings died in 1948, and by that time, this song with her sister's name had crystallized and then shattered, but it was always missing something. It was missing Pearl. The fact that nobody seems to have noticed the slow attrition happening among the siblings, including a sister that died just 6 months before Pearl was murdered, speaks volumes. All I did was search for Pearl and her siblings, including in the Indiana State newspaper archives. Eerie coincidence, the last several times Pearl was in the paper, her name was bisected in half by a line break. The problem with most of the content about these crimes and these songs is that even in 2026, it's still committed to the same paradigm that governs the original murder ballads. The murderer, almost always the male, is the actor, while the victim, almost always female, is acted upon. I want you to think just a little about the casual way that the photo of Mary Jane Kelly, the fifth Cannon Ripper victim, is displayed. Pearl Bryan was 16 when Miss Kelly was famous in the worst way, and less than a decade later, she was forced into the same gallery of tragedy. She spent 3 days controlled and manipulated by her murderers, but Pearl Bryan spent 8,397 days being Pearl Bryan. There is a surviving photographic portrait of Pearl Bryan. She has fashionably curled hair in a simple style, a dark colored dress with contrasting ruffled embellishments, and it looks like she's wearing a very showy little necklace. It seems to be from her high school graduation celebration. And just about 2 years later, Pearl and Jenny went on a camping trip with their friends at the Shade State Park in Indiana before the name was changed from the original Shades of Death. It was a common place to go for hiking, fishing, swimming, and trips just like theirs. Eight friends enjoying the outdoors together. And if we're narrowing her life to just a few days, I pick those days. I pick the days where Pearl Bryan was whole and happy and surrounded by her friends, celebrating her sister's new job and dreaming about her own future. She deserved a chance to chase those dreams, whatever they were. This is a cover of Tom Petty's Wildflowers by the Wailing Jennies. 4-4.

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In Matthew chapter 14, when the disciples were in the ship in the midst of the sea, being tossed with waves, for the wind was contrary. In the fourth watch of the night, Jesus went unto them walking on the sea. And when the disciples saw him walking on the sea, they were troubled, saying, "It is a spirit," and they cried out for help. But straightway Jesus spake unto them, saying, "Be of good cheer, it is I, be not afraid." And Peter answered him and said, "If it be thou, bid me come unto thee on the water." And he said, "Come." And when Peter was come down out of the ship, he walked on the water to go to Jesus. But when he saw the wind boisterous, he was afraid, and beginning to sink, he cried, saying, "Lord, save me." Peter was doing fine as long as he had his eyes on Jesus. But when he looked away to the rolling waves about him, he began to sink. And immediately Jesus stretched forth his hand and caught him and said unto him, "O thou of little faith, wherefore didst thou doubt?" Being tossed in this life by disappointments and temptations, we are very much the same as this disciple. If we want to walk for Jesus, we must keep our eyes on him and not the pleasures of this world.

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5: What happened to international law in the wake of the Gaza genocide? Yes, the International Court of Justice, the International Criminal Court, rose to the challenge in a way, but the system was built in such a way that at least as a tool to stop a genocide in Gaza or the ethnic cleansing of Palestinians in the West Bank, it is useless. Even more useless, it is a tool to rectify a momentous historical injustice that continues even more horrifically today.
6: That's Ilan Pape, and this is Alternative Radio. I'm David Barsamyan. This edition of AR features Ilan Pape on international law and the case of Gaza. The International Criminal Court is an independent judicial body that has jurisdiction over individuals charged with crimes against humanity, starvation, war crimes, and genocide. The Genocide Convention, which the U.S. has ratified, defines genocide as acts committed with intent to destroy, in whole or in part, a national, ethnical, racial, or religious group. In November 2024, after court deliberations on Gaza, the ICC issued arrest warrants for Israeli Prime Minister Benjamin Netanyahu and former Defense Minister Yoav Gallant. Israel denounced the ICC ruling as absurd and anti-Semitic. The U.S. response? It not only ignored the ruling, but leveled sanctions against ICC judges and lawyers. International law, to have any credibility, must be applied equally without fear or favor. Our guest today is Ilan Pape, an award-winning historian. He teaches at Exeter University in the UK. He was born in Haifa, Israel. From 1984 to 2006, he taught at the University of Haifa. Among his many books are A Very Short History of the Israel-Palestine Conflict and 10 Myths About Israel. He spoke at Brighton University in Brighton, UK. And now, Ilan Pape.
5: Gaza is an epicenter. And the epicenter of an earthquake is usually the place where the worst damage is inflicted. In many ways, I do feel that Gaza, namely the genocide of Gaza, and the international reaction to the genocide, exposed in the starkest way possible as an epicenter what is wrong with the international system that we live in. It exposed what's wrong with our world, but it also uncovered, hopefully, a way forward not only for Gaza, for Palestine, or the Middle East, but for the world at large. It's difficult to say this when we have in mind the image of the destruction, of the dead, of the wounded, of the dispossessed, to say that this is a moment from which you can derive any optimism about the future. But I do believe, as an historian, that there are these moments in history where the worst is unfolding before our eyes, but the worst is also hiding deep, deep below, a chance for a different kind of reality, because it is so bad, it is so cruel, it is so inhuman, that you do hope that it awakes a lot of people who disregarded what happened there or were complicit in what happened there, who might have a different perspective now or needed a different perspective, unfortunately, when such horrific genocide and ethnic cleansing are being daily televised and they cannot anymore claim ignorance of what's happening. I hope this is not too optimistic, but I do believe, again, from studying history, that there is this connection between a terrible moment and the awakening of what is better in humanity, whether it's compassion, whether it's solidarity, whether it is caring for someone and understanding that their fate is also strongly connected to your own fate. Time will tell, of course, if I'm right or not. Let me enumerate some of the bare realities that this human-made disaster area called the Gaza Strip has laid bare before us. Before doing that, let me preface by saying that the gap between those who recognize these terrible realities that were uncovered in the last 3 years, and those who deny them, is the gap between saving the Palestinians in the future and allowing the carnage to continue. It's the same gap between what you can do or cannot do for the people of Gaza and the way you relate to what you have seen, at least in the last 3 years, and of course, with a deeper understanding of what happened even in a much wider historical concept. Do notice, I did not say the gap between those who see these realities and those who do not see the realities, namely those who are ignorant of them. There's a difference between ignorance and denial. Anyone who is belonging to a government or an organization or as an individual who have the power to change the reality on the ground cannot claim ignorance about the most televised genocide of our time and its consequences. I wish it was the case that all we needed is to educate people and inform them of what happens and the implications of what happened. But what we need is not information. The information today is there. What we need is to refer to their morality, humanity, historical responsibility, to their vocation and accountability as politicians. And this is a far more difficult task ahead of us. Unlike so many members of civil society at large, with whom I engage, and many of you, I'm sure, are engaging in huge numbers, who through their willingness to know what really happened in Palestine since the arrival of Zionism and what unfolded during the Nakba of 1948 and what happened after 1948 in the history which the Palestinians call the ongoing Nakba, were willing to use that information or were prodded by this information to leave behind them their unconditional support in the past for Israel and their loyalty to the Zionist fabrications about the past and accepting the responsibility of their own countries and governments that in their name enabled the dispossession of Palestine and the Palestinians. Unlike these new members of the global solidarity movement that in the last 3 years joined the movement in unprecedented numbers, it seems that for most politicians who have the power to impact reality, the question is not what happened or how terrible it is what happened in Palestine, or even how complicit they are in the catastrophe, but rather they ask themselves, and they keep asking themselves, how dangerous such an acknowledgement is to their careers and electoral future. But we should not despair of enumerating before them these bare realities that the epicenter of the human-made mega earthquake of Gaza had exposed. Here are some of them. Not all of them are globals, but all of them are issues that pertain directly to the future of Palestine or to the world.

When the Human Rights Charter was drafted in 1948, and the United Nations was established in 1945 with all the relevant international tribunals which were meant to regulate international law and justice, still much of the world was colonized. And so the analysis behind what was wrong with the world and what should be done in order to overcome the realities of extremism were not done in consultation with the colonized world. The colonizers themselves, in a way, decided what is universal, what is international justice. And that comes back to bite us today, in the way that, for instance, so many people in the global south have little confidence in the international system as a fair system, but rather see it as a very biased idea and system that is not meant to serve them, but to serve what used to be the colonizers' world. And you can see it in the analysis. If you look at the documents of 45 to 48, when these people who took upon themselves this sacred mission to create an international system that would make sure that there's no third world war, when you look at their analysis, you can see that when they talk about the charters and convention and organizations that would prevent such a calamity, they point out to communism, to Nazism, to fascism as the causes of extremism. And these ideologies are depicted as the destroyers of the Enlightenment. And so they are absolutely confident that you need to return the 19th century Enlightenment and its principles in order to build a better world. The very same Enlightenment that enabled, without any moral inhibitions, slavery, imperialism, colonialism, and settler colonialism. It was not until 1960 that the possible connection was recognized and international and internalized, recognized and internalized in Europe, the connection between the mass Western killing of millions of people in the Americas, in Africa, in Asia, in Australia, and the mass killing of Europeans by Europeans, including 6 million Jews. The German slaughtering of people in Namibia had much to do with the Holocaust as anti-Semitism and Nazism. The Anglophile Hitler was inspired by the British mass killing of millions of people in the Indian subcontinent, as he wrote himself. As a result of this recognition, and once physical colonialism came to an end in the 60s, in the 1960s, in the 1970s, it was possible for those who were regulating international law in the world to define colonialism, finally, as a violation of international law. But when it was suggested that also settler colonialism, not only colonialism, would be regarded as violation of international law, namely not only looking at countries that gained independence because the empires collapsed as legitimate victims of international law, but looking at the people who were eliminated to enable new countries to become independent, then this was too much for the international system to stomach as part of building a new world. So, not surprisingly, if you look at the discussions about the need to define settler colonialism as a violation of international law, the United States, Canada, Australia, New Zealand, in those days South Africa was still under apartheid, and Israel were the ones who objected most strongly than anyone else to the idea of defining settler colonialism as a crime against humanity and violations of international law. So settler colonialism until today is not recognized as a violation in international law, although at least the United Nations produced recently conventions about the rights of indigenous people. The trajectory that allegedly is making international law more inclusive, for instance, by its reference to colonialism,

0: and to indigenous rights by its condemnation of racism, of apartheid and segregation. This inclusive attitude for me is still a comfortable ride for the ex-colonizers. What Gaza, or the genocide of Gaza, did, it exposed a case study that was very challenging in terms of people's political career, one that demanded a rehaul of the educational system, of reevaluating trade and diplomatic relations with Israel. If indeed the system built in 1945 was to be applied to a settler colonial state that clearly violated international law and should have borne the consequences. Or put differently, the seemingly justified action the West was willing to employ against Iran, North Korea, and Russia, and in the case of the United States, Venezuela, and Cuba, or more individual prosecutions of dictators in Africa or war criminals in Serbia. When all of this, on the basis of a very logical analysis, supported by quite a lot of works of scholars and human rights organizations, when all of that had to be employed, or even part of it had to be employed against Israel, the system collapsed. The actions were needed against what in 1948 the international community regarded as the most important act of restorative justice. That is, they saw Israel, within the discussion of building a new world, they saw the establishment of Israel as an act of justice, almost of ultimate justice, for compensating the Jewish people, not only for the Holocaust, but for centuries of anti-Semitism. And how would they compensate the Jews for that? By building a Jewish state in Palestine. Although this should have been realized long before the genocide in Gaza, after it, it's surely something we have to reassess, whether this was a restorative act of justice or whether it was actually a momentous act of injustice against the Palestinian people. Such a drastic reference that we are asking now European politicians to adopt in view of the project that was European at heart proved too much for the system of international law. Yes, the International Court of Justice, the International Criminal Court, rose to the challenge in a way, but the system was built in such a way that at least as a tool to stop a genocide in Gaza or the ethnic cleansing of Palestinians in the West Bank, it is useless. Even more useless, it is a tool to rectify a momentous historical injustice that continues even more horrifically today. This is not only because international law has no teeth or powers of sanctions. I claim that Western indifference and at times complicity towards the genocide in Gaza is the outcome of the project which the West, the EU, Europe in general, and later the United States, conceived, executed, maintained, and protected as an organic project of what they would call the Judeo-Christian civilization. The problem that now in 2026, as in 1882, could only be realized with coercion, destruction, and total violation of international law. So how could it be a project of civilization if it needed so much violence to set it, to maintain it, to defend it? The unfolding, escalating violence toward the Palestinians should have triggered a soul-searching journey among those who established the project and still protect it today. A soul-searching journey, as I mentioned, millions of members of the civil society undertook in recent years, but not their politicians. The motive, as I noted, of the politicians, and I think that's why they are not joining us in what is so clearly necessary, is that so many of them are self-centered. So many of them see politics not as a vocation, but as a career. And as long as such moral stances would be deemed too risky for them in terms of their future, they will do their best either to shun away from taking action or obey obediently, as they do in this country, the pro-Israeli lobby. There were many shields protecting the disinclination of politicians to boldly engage with the project of Zionism as a misguided European solution to the problem of anti-Semitism. Bygones are bygones, claimed the American and Europeans who dominated the so-called peace process. Yes, history 4,000 years ago is relevant to the future of Palestine, but history of colonization in Palestine, going back to the late 19th century and still continues, colonization and still continues today, is, and the connection between that history and the reality unfolding in front of our eyes, were deemed by those who dominated the so-called peace industry or peace process as a waste of time and unhelpful journeys into an irrelevant past. You can read it in the, you know, even in the biographies and autobiographies of those Americans who were involved in the so-called peace process, how they blame the Palestinians for being stuck in the past, and in the same sentence justify the Zionist claim that what happened 4,000 years ago justifies the colonization of Palestine. Of course, since the brutality of Israel was undeniable, this kind of shield or this kind of antidote was not enough to justify Western indifference, that is, the bygones are bygones. You had to claim that insisting on the historical context as the only entry point for understanding the violence of either the Hamas in 2023 or the Israeli genocide in its wake, you had to insist that such a demand to look at the historical context before making a moral judgment of what happened, you had to insist in order to shield Israel that this is an act of anti-Semitism or Holocaust denial. And in some places, it is even articulated in such a way. For instance, in the directive that German university get, you are not allowed to talk about historical context when you are analyzing what happened in the last 3 years in Palestine. And even we in British university know the pressures we get from the pro-Israeli lobby, claiming that if we provide a context to the Hamas attack and the Israeli reaction, we are immediately branded as anti-Semites and Holocaust deniers. I'm not underestimating the difficulties that politicians face in the world with dealing with Israel, in reconciling a state that in the political scene of the West is defined as the only democracy in the Middle East, a high-tech and military power, with a vibrant LGBTQ scene in Tel Aviv and successful appearances both on the OECD and Eurovision charts. Well, it's very difficult to undermine this image. And how do you reconcile that image with the image that emerges from leading international human rights report, including by two Israeli human rights reports, from the scholarly community and the United Nations that frame the country as an apartheid state? How do you reconcile the image and the reality? And of course, what really will trouble every Palestinian friend I have is that Palestinians have argued this for decades. And of course, nobody listened to them. But now that other non-Palestinian are arguing the same, suddenly there is a clash between the image in Western politics and the reality on the ground. Another shield of trying to reconcile the image and the reality was to claim that the brutality and violence are either acts of self-defense, as we heard from Israel when he talks about the genocide in Gaza, and when this was too unreal to accept because the images were beyond explanation as self-defense, then you had to say that these were exceptions that do not prove the rule. Instead, of course, of seeing that the violence, for what it really is, the principal method of implementing an immoral, an impractical, an unsustainable project of imposing a European Jewish state at the heart of the Arab world at the expense of the Palestinians, with the aim of displacing and replacing them. This can only be done by brutality that had to escalate when it met later on the violence of the anti-colonialist movement. But these are not the kind of analyses that we are seeing. The figures of recent polls in Israel show you how wrong it is to assume that what we see is an exception and not the rule. It shows how inherently racist is the Israeli Jewish society, that these horrific policies are really fundamental features of the Zionist state and not actually exceptional attitudes and policies of that or other government of Israel, or the actions or the views of a marginal political movement. 93% of the Israeli Jews supported the genocide. Similar numbers support the assault on Iran. There is no official figures for how many Israeli Jews support the treatment of political prisoners, the harassing of and killing of farmers in the West Bank, the people of South Hebron, the dwellers of refugee camps in the West Bank, and above all, the continued actions against the 2 million people living in the Gaza Strip. And one can add to it the treatment of the activists in the last flotilla that came to try and help the people in Gaza. We do not have polls for how these actions are perceived by the vast majority of Israeli Jews, but it would be beyond belief if the level of support would not be similar to the one for the genocide and the other actions I have just mentioned.
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0: At one point last month, there were 6 million people in the Middle East that became refugees because of Israel. Does this mass dispossession has anything to do with the core idea of Zionism? It's a question at times that we are not allowed to ask. We're very lucky that I'm asking this question and you're still here and I'm still here. God knows with this government and the next government you have if this would be possible. So let's enjoy this freedom for a moment of asking, is the problem Zionism? Became like the worst kind of anti-Semitism is to raise questions against Zionism. Does this mass dispossession that we are viewing today, so many people are without their homes, is it not because of the core idea of Zionism? A project of Jewish settlers encouraged by Europe and later the United States to settle in Palestine, replace and displace the Palestinians so that the nightmare of the Holocaust could come to a closure. There was, of course, a different way of dealing with that nightmare. And the Holocaust was a nightmare. The whole Second World War mass killing of people, not just Jews, millions of other people were slaughtered. There was another way of dealing with it, one that is still open, by the way. But the road was not taken. There was not one call from a European leader or European intellectual in 1945. There was not one call for the Jews of Europe to return, to stay, and rebuild a Europe that will produce antidotes to racism, fascism, and Nazism. There was no such call. But rather, all the famous intellectuals of Europe gave unconditional support to the idea of creating or building a European Jewish state outside of Europe. And Jews, first not in great number, but then quite massively accepted the anti-Semitic notion. That's the whole idea of Zionism. They accept the anti-Semitic notion that Judaism is a race, a different nation. So that Jews cannot be Americans, they cannot be British, they cannot be German, they cannot be Moroccan, they cannot be Iraqis, because they are a different nations. And for that matter, the Jews who lived in Palestine cannot be Palestinians. And therefore, they have a moral right and material support to cede a homeland from other people to make the nation state for the Jews as a different race. For the West, in the emerging Cold War, it was important to have a Jewish state that would be the first to declare that there is a new Germany, a denazified Germany. They needed it because of the emerging Cold War. You needed West Germany to be legitimized, even before denazification of West Germany even began. The damage was so more acute because racism in the society, in European societies, remained untouched, with the consequences clear to us today. Because instead of dealing with racism, you actually pushed the most important victim of European racism outside of Europe. It was much easier in those days when the intellectual scenes was contemplating what was wrong and what was right of such a project to regard it as a huge achievement of the Judeo-Christian civilization and its enemies, and an antidote to its enemies in the East, be they communists or Muslims. Had at that moment in time the West recognized the contribution of Islam to that civilization that they called the Judeo-Christian civilization, the preservation of Palestine as an Arab country connected to Islamic civilization would have been a far more just project than the idea of turning it into a European Jewish state. For Christian fundamentalists then and now, the project is an ideal twin solution for their Jewish question. The Jews are not among them, are not among their midst, because they all go to Palestine, and are part of a divine scheme that will bring back Jesus Christ, resurrect the dead, and begin a new 1,000 years of Christ's reign in the world. Even before the genocide, the Gaza Strip exposed the cynicism of the military industry and its role as another shield that was meant to prevent a discussion of a situation that is not complex and is quite straightforward, unlike the claim of the Israeli propaganda. The military industry, it seems, was not content with testing cutting-edge lethal weapons by exporting them to post-colonial areas of feuds and conflicts or ruthless police forces. The real theater where you could test the efficiency of weapons was the Gaza Strip. And not surprising, the genocide increased dramatically the Israeli military arms sales, as it did before that in 2014 and in 2009. The epicenter, however, has exposed also an alternative way forward. First and foremost, it showed the gap between Palestine as a symbol of justice and liberation in the eyes of millions of people in the world and the pro-Israeli stances of the political elites and mainstream media. This gap is not limited to a disagreement between electorates or civil societies and their government of what should be the policy towards Israel. It is a symptom of the gap between the civil societies and the governments on most issues that have a moral dimension or a justice element in them. It relates to government's policy towards global warming, towards refugees, towards poverty, healthcare, education, and making ends meet to have reasonable life on this globe. A growing understanding that there is a connection between the fact that 72 million children in this world do not have any access to education and the dismal condition of your own education system is an important recognition of this gap between politics from above and the concern of the society at large. That there is a connection between the indifference to the Palestinians and to the homeless in one's own society. That there is a connection between supporting the state of Israel with arms and high tech and financial aid and the privatization of what should be public services and the slave markets of the multinational corporation, the gig economy of the transit drivers, the expulsion of immigrants from the United States and the brutality of the police and the toleration of the immiseration and carnage in Palestine. These things are connected. They are not connected in our mind. They are connected in the real world. There is a need for a new kind of politics and a new kind of politicians, less self-centered and not ones who view the electorate as a ticket to a fresh or continued political career, but as vocation, responsibility, without outraged salaries and pension deals, as if they were managing a huge multinational corporation and not representing the people of the country. This other kind of politics would not have stood idle, I believe, in the face of the most televised genocide in our times. And where would these politicians come from is a good question. And I have a hope. And I ask myself, will the students who participated in the encampments in the campuses in solidarity with Palestine, the young people who marched in their millions for Palestine, who escalated their solidarity in actions such as Palestine Action, or boarded the flotilla to Gaza, will be they one day politicians not in marginal positions in parties, but with the power to make change? We have to believe that they will be. Otherwise, not only Gazans, not only Palestinians, not only Lebanese would continue to suffer, but also the world would be unable to collaborate on challenges that cannot be faced by one state alone, be it global warming, poverty, migration, or so on. We need more than just a new kind of politics. We need to ask why the courageous revolutionary movements of Occupy Wall Street, the Arab Spring movement, did not materialize into effective political movements. The answer is twofold in my mind. One has to do with the toxic impact of the established left parties on the revolutionary scene's possibility in the left, the social democratic parties of the West, and the establishment of the Democratic Party in the United States that became ring-wing parties in order to win the center in politics and chasing out those who demanded genuine socialist agenda. Not surprising, people who also identify openly and clearly with the cause of Palestine, which gave, of course, the excuse for people to oust them from such social democratic parties as anti-Semitic or, if they were Jewish, as self-hating Jews. These parties are not the solution or an alternative to the kind of politics that poisons us today. Then there is the more authentic left that ideologically and historically always made the connection between socioeconomic justice and Palestine, and yet still has not found a way to replicate the coalition that ad hoc brings millions to demonstrate for Palestine, but cannot be replicated into a seriously political force that can be a powerful, transformative political factor or movement. This requires soul searching, even in that part of the left, about lofty secular positions, misaddressing and misunderstanding the power of identity politics in the Arab world in general and in the Levant, what we call in Arabic the Mashrik in particular, that is Palestine, Syria, Lebanon, and Jordan. Only a dialogical front of religious and secular people, people of the left, and liberals with a modicum of humanity, green or otherwise, will be powerful enough to change politics from within, and as a consequence, adopt a policy that through sanctions and pressure would save at least the lives of thousands of Palestinians in the future. For a more fundamental change, for a decolonized, for a de-Zionized Palestine, We need changes in so many places, but I will just mention few of them. And I'm talking about not pressuring Israel to stop the carnage, but changing fundamentally the reality in Palestine and making it a free country as part of a liberation and decolonization process. For that, we need an Iran that rids itself from its dismal human rights record. We need a new Arab world that navigates as it used to before the arrival of imperialism within the rich mosaic of groups that are there, some of them ethnocultural, some of them are religious on the one hand, and the need of people to live reasonable life. There are too many millions of people who are hungry and angry in the Arab world to make it an effective force of changing the reality. A world that hoped that newly founded nation states will offer economic welfare and individual freedoms. This transition from the past at the end of the Ottoman Empire was never allowed to mature and develop. But this process of transition was not allowed to mature by the arrival of imperialism and Zionism, especially when Palestine, Lebanon, and Syria were targeted by imperialism, and Palestine, of course, by Zionism. When they interfered, and they had, of course, they have done it in alliance, unfortunately, with local individuals and movement who wished to dominate and control after the Ottomans rather than sustain the fragile but durable, genuine coexistence of groups, faiths, and identities. And there's no better example than Palestine before 1948, when Muslim Christians and Jews coexisted. We're not romanticizing, we're not idealizing this coexistence, we are talking about it as a normal coexistence, when there is no existential danger to anyone. And therefore, yes, you can deal with the troubles that come in with a normal human society. But normal life, with all its problems, is something, ironically, Palestinians are craving for in the last 120 years. They want to have the normal problems of a human society. They're not even allowed to have that. With the exposure of these extensive cracks in the international system, also the cracks of the foundation of the State of Israel were exposed. The tragedy of Gaza is also a moment of opportunity because of that. History is not linear. History is cyclic. And once foundations have so much rot in them, they will collapse. But this could lead to a more misery unless we recognize what should fill the void that such inevitable disintegration would bring with it. Not only in Gaza, not only in Palestine, but in many, many parts of the world. If anybody thinks that you could limit the damage and the carnage and the destruction that are being now experienced by millions of people in Palestine, in Lebanon, in South Syria, if you think that you can limit that suffering to that part of the world alone, you are wrong. A war in the Gulf impacts the standard of living in the West, maybe will increase the realization that the future of the world, its economy, its social cohesion, its ability to deal with challenges such as global warming is connected to the world's attitude towards Palestine and Israel. And this is something that goes back to the fact that the world had decided that Palestine is such an important place. That is, the Western world decided that Palestine was such an important place that it had to be the place where Europe solves its own problems. Well, if they want, and I'm sure no Palestinians would object to it, if they want to let the Palestinians to have Palestine, the Palestinians would be the first one to be happy to say to the world, it's fine for us not to be connected to your problems, to your agenda, but you never allowed us such an independence. And as a good friend of mine used to say, and with this I would end, when I asked her, what would you think Palestinians will do if we are right and one day Palestine would be liberated and free. And she said, we will close the doors for 2 years and we ask no one to come and visit us, no one to come and help us. We just want to be with ourselves for 2 years and to feel what does it mean really to be free and independent. Thank you.
2: I wonder if you could say a bit more about the significance of imperialism and particularly the importance of oil in the Middle East and the way that Western imperialism has therefore supported the Zionist cause. I'd be interested in your view on that.
0: Of course, oil plays a very important role in the, especially the American, but not only the American, not only involvement in the Middle East, but the wish to be a dominant economic and political force. However, I think that what is so unique about the Zionist project is that in order to make what for me looks almost an impossible project when it was first suggested, you needed a very powerful coalition to make it a reality, and you needed even a more powerful coalition to sustain it. And the coalition could not have been made only by people who thought that Israel is a financial asset or a factor that would ensure benefits in the field of energy, fossil energy or petrol and so on. You needed far more than that to make such a project a reality. You needed Christian fundamentalists who thought that Israel has to exist because they believed really that this is something that is part of a divine scheme. And do remember the politicians in the late 19th century that were willing to push Britain to occupy Palestine, and not only to occupy Palestine, to make Palestine a Jewish state, some of them were Christian fundamentalists belonging to evangelical Christians. So it was not just economic interest. There was also ideological interest. And then you have something that is not necessarily connected to petrol, the arms industry, the securitization industry, even the pharmaceutical multinational corporation are very much vested in Israel because the Israeli politicians are willing again and again to use the Israeli population as experiment for new drugs and so on. So you have to examine this international coalition, this powerful coalition, and understand that this is what really the Palestinians are facing. Not just the military power of Israel, but the international coalition behind that military power. And I believe this coalition is weakening. And I believe members of this coalition, not necessarily for moral reasons, even for cynical reasons, do not regard Israel anymore as an asset, but as a liability. You can still use the petroleum of the Middle East without Israel. There are enough greedy people in the Arab world who would make sure that petrol gets to America even without normalizing relationship with Israel, certainly after the bombing of their countries by Iran in the last few months.
3: Thank you so much. You gave an excellent podcast with the Makdizi brothers.
0: Right.
3: You mentioned that even if Israel expands the Litani River and they take that land, that diplomacy will not be possible, that they will continue with an expansionist project. And the same with the yellow line in the Gaza Strip. So I guess my question is, what is your view, I guess, on the chance for diplomacy? And if there is no chance for diplomacy in this case, what are the options for politicians in terms of sanctions, the boycott movement, if diplomacy in the regular sense won't work with an expansionist project?
0: There is no chance for diplomacy, as I said in that podcast, but also in other places. The reason is that even the more genuine participants in the diplomatic efforts in what is called the Arab-Israeli conflict or the Palestine issue, still believe that their role, if they are Europeans or Americans or Canadians or whatever, that they believe their role is to mediate, that the two sides cannot come together unless they offer their mediation services. You know, I met a lot of young civil servants in about four or five foreign ministries in Europe in the last few months. And what was characteristic of these young people, they were members of a section in the foreign ministry that was called the Middle East Peace Process. So I asked them, do you understand that you are in a section of nothing and anything? And it doesn't bode well for you that your colleagues thought that this is the section you belong to. The director of the section, when always I say this, says now it's time for lunch. Because I think she, or who, sometimes it's him, realized that this is true. So diplomacy depends what we mean by this. If diplomacy is used to save the Palestinians, to defend the Palestinians, yes, there is a role for diplomacy. If diplomacy continues to play the game, what is needed is mediation, then it provides, intentionally or unintentionally, immunity for Israel to continue its policies of genocide in Gaza, of ethnic cleansing in the West Bank, and intimidating the region as a whole.
4: I would like to know, what is your position or your analysis about censorship?
0: This is an interesting question, because I'm not terribly sure that this censorship is working once it moved to alternative media and the cyberspace. The bottom line was that the lobby is very good in pressuring mainstream media, established media, political elites. It found it very difficult to challenge civil society. You can, yes, you can cause community centers to be shut. You can intimidate universities, you can intimidate churches and so on. But it's less effective than intimidating a politician by saying to him or her, we will support your rival if you will not support our cause. And I think in a similar way, it's too much of a fluid water to be contained. And you can, you know, on the one hand, yes, there is attempt to, of course, to use the Israeli connection to Meta, to Microsoft, and so on. And they will do all they can, of course, to make sure that they think that this would be good enough tool to somehow make the images that this alternative media brought to public attention, the information that was brought to public attention, disappear. I don't believe it will work. First of all, because the already information is there. So you can close it, but it's there. For me, it's the inevitable pathological phase Israel has arrived at. We have about 1,000 clips of Israeli soldiers from Gaza documenting some of the worst things that they did to the people of Gaza. They documented it. They decided to share it with the world. So what would the censor do? You see, I think that we have to realize this. People say it's a different Israel. I say this is the inevitable Israel, but that's a different discussion now. What is not debatable is that this is an Israel that doesn't care about international law, that is not afraid of public opinion, that is not afraid of condemnation, that still, when its own citizens say, you know, but we are being thrown out of restaurants, from taxis, we are unwelcome, they still are happy to believe their government's explanation that this is just a continuation of anti-Semitism and hatred of Jews. Not everyone buys it. Unfortunately, those Israelis who don't buy it choose to leave rather than to create an anti-Zionist movement. But this is changing as well. I mean, there is a growing willingness, I think, to challenge Zionism also from within Jewish communities, and that is very promising. Thank you.
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1: You were just listening to Ilan Pappe on international law and the case of Gaza. He spoke at Brighton University in Brighton, UK in June. Ilan Pappe, an award-winning historian, teaches at Exeter University in the UK. 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Joe Ritchie is our general manager and editor. I'm David Barsamyan. Thank you for listening.

0: Good morning, Salida, Colorado. It's 8 o'clock. And you're tuned in to Sunny Side Up with Rick White.
1: And Joan Lobeck.
0: Good morning, Joan.
1: Good morning, Rick.
0: How have you been?
1: Busy. You know, great.
0: You look
1: wonderful.
0: Good.
1: Oh, well, thanks. Yeah, you too. Yeah,
0: local listeners, you should drop by and just see how good Joan Lobeck.
1: Just how good Rick and Joan are doing this morning.
0: We have a lot of fun down here. The days with my co-host are just, I really like that. I have Chief Winston, I have Bill Rogers, I have Joan Lobeck. Last week I was in on my own, and the newspaper didn't come in.
1: Oh, that was
0: the last time with you, too.
1: I always have the newspaper, because
0: but that's just irritating.
1: I know.
0: Is a newspaper.
1: A newspaper makes noise. My newspaper is online. It's digital. Yeah. It's digital.
0: You know, I usually don't talk about this stuff, but Rebecca Durham has passed.
1: I saw that, yes.
0: Rebecca Durham was loved and cherished by her family, friends, and community. She touched the lives and hearts of so many, and her spirit and positivity were contagious.
1: It was, yes.
0: Yeah,
1: so
0: that's in the paper this morning.
1: And there's going to be a memorial service in November, I believe it says, for her. You would often see her dancing and just the most wonderful smile all the time on Rebecca's face.
0: Yeah, I didn't know her that well. I mean, I saw her out dancing with Hugh a lot of times. For a long time. I heard someone say recently that they felt like that dancing that she did with him and vice versa was very... therapeutic for her.
1: Yes.
0: In her challenges.
1: Mm-hmm.
0: Yeah.
1: Mm-hmm. Mm-hmm.
0: So anyway, rest in peace. And was she in the day, was she a singer or anything like
1: that? I don't remember her as a singer, no.
0: Yeah.
1: But just a lovely, lovely lady. Her funeral service here, I guess it'll be a memorial, is November 7th here in Salida. So,
0: Well, I usually don't
1: start off on that kind of note.
0: I like to talk about the new babies.
1: We'll get there.
0: And then every here and again, I'll talk about, you know, people of prominence who have passed in this town, in our community.
1: Right.
0: But I don't focus on that. That's not a focus of the Sunny Side Up with Rick White.
1: But Rebecca was well known and loved here in Salida.
0: Yeah.
1: She went to live with her sister, I think, in South Carolina, North Carolina, one of those.
0: She went to Austin.
1: Okay. And maybe. It
0: might be in there.
1: Anyway. For those of you who knew Rebecca,
0: Austin's kind of
1: crossed over, so yeah.
0: Austin's kind of a long way from North Carolina.
1: It is. I thought I heard Carolina. Anyway, but you know what? You mentioned babies.
0: Yes.
1: By the next time I'm in October, there will be a new Lobeck baby.
0: A new Lobeck.
1: Yeah, my grandson is due in a week or so.
0: Are you getting a new grandson your birthday?
1: No, not for... If he's born on my birthday, I'll be so happy. But no, he's due a week after that or so. Yeah, more like...
0: Yeah. Well, maybe I'll go ahead and do the station ID and kind of get
1: that would be a grand idea.
0: You're supposed to do that before 5 minutes after the hour.
1: We'll
0: I've got about a minute.
1: Go.
0: You are listening to KHENLP 106.9. Salida, Colorado, always said with a smile. KHEN.org on the World Wide Web. And this is Sunny Side Up with Rick White.
1: Joan Lobeck.
0: Thank you, Joan.
1: Good morning, everybody. Thanks for joining us. A little brisk this morning.

0: K-H-E-N. 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So, how are we? How are we doing so far?
1: We're getting there, aren't we?
0: About 11 minutes into the sunny side
1: of it. That was a nice little jazz piece that got us going here this morning.
0: Yes,
1: what was that again?
0: That was called Pueblo Nuevo. It's from the Buena Vista Social Club movie soundtrack. And that was sort of directed or brought together by Ry Cooter. Ry Cooter went down to Cuba and he found this music scene had been going on for a long time.
1: Mm-hmm.
0: And he just

0: full of fun, learning, and connection. Free entry and free lunch. Boy, I love that. Okay.
1: Did you say free lunch?
0: That's what it says on here. It says it. So, embracing aging. Yeah, this is for the older community who is, yes, aging and how to age well. They have a series of events going on. There's going to be tons of booths and organizations and businesses that specifically help those of us who are getting older and how to do it well. Talks on, let's see, there's ones about lessons from the blue zones. There is one about movement, mindset, mobility, and metabolism. Expert lighting around practical ways to bring it home. I'm not sure what that one's about. So practical ways to bring it home. I don't know. It doesn't say.
1: Maybe you should go out there and find out.
0: Yeah, just go find out. There's going to be activities like Tai Chi, juggling. I'm not doing that, but I'll go help you learn how to juggle. Chafee walks, drums alive, A1C testing, vaccines. The bookmobile will be out there. E-bike demos. Ooh. The trishaw rides. Oh, mini blessings. Mini blessings, mini horses, and more. You can find out more information on the web. You can go to www.embracingagingchafee.com. So embracingagingchafee.com. They do ask you to register. So if you go to that website, you can register for free. I think they just want to get a guesstimate of people that might show up for this event so they have enough lunch for everybody.
1: Yeah.
0: So I'm planning to go out. Again, that's Friday, the 11th, starting at 8:30 a.m. out at the fairgrounds.
1: And I believe that that's the lunch is being catered by Kalamala Pit.
0: Oh, I don't know. It doesn't say who lunch is by.
1: No, listening in the archives to one of our shows last night. Fred Schubert, who is one of the other Sunny Side Up DJs, he also does another show called Connecting Frequencies.
0: Mm-hmm.
1: And he had two people in the other day. One is another of our DJs, Monica Latronica. Mm-hmm. And who is this? It was the leader of this.
0: Of the Embracing Aging? Who's in charge? Is Molly?
1: Oh, Molly. That's it.
0: Yeah, Molly.
1: Bischoff. And what they did, he was proud of it. When I talked to him on the sidewalk, he goes, oh, I just had the best show. And they did they compare music.
0: Right, right.
1: What you like, what I like, that sort of thing.
0: Yeah, yeah.
1: And they were doing Dolly Parton.
0: Oh.
1: Their favorite Dolly Parton songs. And
0: nice.
1: The ones that had touched them or the mm-hmm. ones that had been the first time I heard her voice, that sort of thing.
0: I think the day after Molly had, or not Molly, Dolly Parton had passed, I need a little more coffee this morning. I had gone to karaoke down at the Vic.
1: Uh-huh.
0: I got the entire place singing Jolene with me.
1: Oh.
0: It was so much fun.
1: Oh. So special.
0: Yeah.
1: I miss her so much already.
0: Anyway, okay. What's next up, Rick?
1: We will play some Dolly.
0: Oh, good. Good. Let's play some Dolly.
1: And but not right now. We're going to play something else, but I'm going to just talk for a minute. This show this morning, Sunny Side Up, I am going to kind of stay within the women singer-songwriter performers that I think a lot of. We have at a church tonight a longtime musician, Tish Hinojosa. And Tish Hinojosa is going to come into the Cahen Studios today at 1 o'clock for a live performance interview. Tish Hinojosa and her guitar accompaniment, Marvin Dykhouse. And this Marvin Dykhouse, he is something to see.
0: Okay.
1: So the show is tonight, 6:15 doors. And we have been getting some, these bands are kind of spinning, or acts are kind of spinning off of the Taos Big Barn Dance. It's a festival that goes on that draws them in. They come to Taos Barn Dance, whatever it's called. Mm-hmm. And

0: And so that's why we're getting Tish. She was up there, special guest. That's why we're getting West Texas Exiles next when?
1: Oh, Sunday
0: the 13th.
1: 13th, yes.
0: Are you going to that show?
1: No, I'm not. No, what? I'm not.
0: Wait a second. I thought I was going to put your name on the guest list.
1: No, I'm not. I'm going to be elsewhere.
0: If you would like to get your name put on the guest list at the West Texas Exiles, send the DJ a text message with your name, and he will make sure that you get onto that guest list.
1: I would.
0: First one only. Text that comes in at 408-761-3511.
1: Ooh, there you go.
0: Guess you're not going to be taking me up on that.
1: No, I'm not.
0: So, continuing on, women singer songwriters.
1: Right.
0: I've got many.
1: I know you do.
0: That I just love. They are so much a part of my life and my shows here. This song comes from Lucinda Williams. It's called Lake Charles, and it comes off of what I call her breakout album, 1998. Car Wheels on a Gravel Road. Have you ever heard of it?
1: No.
0: She'd been at it a long time. And
1: okay.
0: This one did it. I'll tell you about the song when we get going.

0: Lake Charles. I love that song.
1: It was good.
0: Car wheels on a gravel road. So, yeah, I'm going to be sticking with women. Female? What should I say there? Is it female singer-songwriters or women singer-songwriters?
2: Either one will work.
0: Okay. Thank you, Joan.
2: All right. 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
0: Well, thank you, Joan.
2: You're welcome, Rick.
0: So I am holding in my hand something that was used. Joan and I have been talking a little bit about birthdays. She has one coming up.
2: I have one coming up.
0: I have
2: big one,
0: coming up. They're all big when you get to be her age.
2: Excuse me. Let's just say Medicare kicked in on September 1st. Let's just put it that way.
0: Fair enough. Well, a few years ago when I turned 65 years old, a friend here, good friend from KHEN, Jessie Dresch, she was our AmeriCorps Vista volunteer for a year, like 22 to 23, I think.
2: Okay.
0: Anyway, she said, Rick, I want to host your birthday party. And we did it at High Side, and she had the table all decorated, and we just had the right things. My kids came. And she came up with this as a little funsy sort of thing. What's your cowboy name? You use the month of your birthday for your first name, and then you use the first letter of your last name for the for your second name. And in mine, my name is the Shotgun Kid, according to this.
2: Do
0: you remember what yours was?
2: Well, wait, you said the first letter, the second one is your first letter of your first name? You said your last name. First letter of your first name. So mine would be, because I'm September, Ringlets Mary.
0: Well, isn't that just funny? It's,
2: yeehaw, that's my cowgirl name, according to this little thingy.
0: Yeah, and so that's
2: Rick
0: been...
2: Shotgun Kid. Okay.
0: So that little thing's been around with me for a number of years. Hey. Travels in my briefcase.
2: All right.
0: Me.
2: Okay, Shotgun. What's next up here?
0: Well, let's see. Have you gone to any of the A Church Sunday Summer Series?
2: I have not.
0: I tell you, they have been getting good.
2: I have been hearing good things about it, though.
0: Yeah, they had Patsy O'Brien and Bruce Warren back in June, the Integration Ensemble, Rupert Waits, Sarah Golden with Tips and Obermiller, Sad Hands, Ryan Erickson's, he's the leader of that band.
2: Yeah.
0: And last Sunday, I tell you, this was special. The Sturts Duo, who have been here a number of times, they came with a band. They kind of like opened for this band called Red and the Paper Flowers. And I had never heard of them. They come from Knoxville and just lovely. It was a four-piece band. It was very wooden sound, very deep bass. They had a stand-up bass. They had a cello. They had a guitar player. They had a mandolin.
2: Nice.
0: And it was perfect for a church, performed into one mic.
2: Mm-hmm.
0: There's something about those shows.
2: Yeah.
0: One, because they kind of carry a quality microphone.
2: Mm-hmm.
0: If anybody wants to know what to get me for my birthday coming up, one of those, they have the wire around them. I don't know.
2: Yeah, I know what you mean. Yeah.
0: And the ones that are... quality acts tend to have those.
2: Right.
0: We also had Ron Thomason and Heidi Claire in the last little bit. Yeah, that was a Sunday afternoon thing, and they're somewhat local. They're from Westcliff, but they came up. It was a very well-attended show. It was very special.
2: Great.
0: Ron Thomason is in his early 80s and is feeling like it might be time to not be professionally performing anymore. Fabulous musician. Heidi had to kind of say, this one's in the key of A, and they adjust the capo like that. And then he was fine. But he kind of needed to be reminded or coached along the way. So anyway, I'll do this, and then I'll come back to that. This Sunday, the West Texas Exiles, featuring five musicians who grew up in El Paso, Lubbock, and Amarillo, the West Texas Exiles draws upon the wide-open western reaches of the Lone Star State with a wide-ranging Americana-centered sound. They will be here this Sunday, and they're doing an afternoon show with us, 3:15 doors, 4 o'clock show, and I am so excited about having these guys back. One of them is Colin Gilmore, son of Jimmy Dale Gilmore, and he's become a friend of mine. I've known him for a lot of years now. He's come through, and actually kind of funny, when I first moved here 2018, he was going to be coming through, and I rented a church.
2: Oh, did you?
0: Yeah. Wow. And I really hadn't made much connection here at all, but I bravely did that. At curtain time, there is no one there.
2: Oh, no.
0: Colin's out on the sidewalk, and there happened to be a group of deer on the side. He goes, look who showed up for my show tonight. Now, a number of people did come in.
2: Oh, that's good. That's good.
0: Well, so that ramble leads us to this. As I said earlier, Tish Hinojosa is at a church tonight, 6:15 doors, 7 o'clock show. And she is also going to be on Cahen with me at 1 o'clock for a live performance interview. We're going to listen to a Tish Hinojosa song as we continue on the morning. Thank you for coming.
2: Excellent.
0: Sunny Side Up.
2: With Joan Lobeck.
0: And Rick White. You're supposed to say my name.
2: Oh, I'm sorry. Okay.
0: Sunny Side Up.
2: With Rick White.
0: And Joan Lobeck. Good morning, everybody. We'll be back.

San Antonio Romeo from Tishy Hinojosa. We'll listen to another one. Hang on. Not that one. This one comes from a CD called Dreaming from the Labyrinth. Tishy Hinojosa. Laughing River Running. We'll be back.

0: Well, we started with Laughing River Running, but we ended with Atlantico. Something happened. We're kind of moving things around as we move forward.
1: Rick was shifting his computer, and it bumped to a different song. So, sorry about that, folks.
0: at KHEN, we are valuable. Chaffee County residents and visitors can identify KHEN Radio as an essential community resource that is unique, useful, and distinct. We express the exceptional nature of our community locally and to the world at large. This is Sunny Side Up with the Shotgun Kid.
1: And Ringlets Mary.
0: Mary Ringlets.
1: Well, either way.
0: Oh, you can go either
1: way?
0: Well, what's your first name? Is it Mary or is it Ringlets?
1: Well, if you go by this chart you have here, it's Ringlets Mary.
0: Oh, Ringlets Mary.
1: That's what it has, but Mary Ringlets makes more sense.
0: Anyway. Sunny Side Up with Ringlets Mary.
1: And Shotgun Kid.
0: Kid.
1: Oh, my God.
0: What do you got over there?
1: Okay, Chaffee County Public Health. Oh, did you know that walking improves mood, relieves stress, strengthens bones, and has a host of other health benefits? Chaffee Walks is a volunteer-driven organization that fosters connection through walking for all ages and abilities. Schedules walks take place around Chaffee County. More information at chaffeewalks.com.
0: Why, thank you, Joan.
1: I sometimes catch up with Chaffee Walks on Tuesday mornings.
0: Oh, do you?
1: They leave. They've just changed to their fall and winter schedule, and they start out 9 o'clock. In the summer, they go at 8, and they walk up the Monarch Spur.
0: Meet at the same place every time?
1: Every time, right there at the Monarch Spur outside of Safeway.
0: I see.
1: And Tuesdays at 9. So, yeah, nice little group, and it's a lovely walk and talk.
0: And is it all the way to the top of that?
1: Almost. Walmart? We go down, they walk Monarch Spur to, before it turns to the Walmart, there's a bench out there.
0: Okay.
1: And we stop at the bench and drink water and then turn around, come back.
0: Well, that just sounds like a good time.
1: And, it is a good
0: and
1: time.
0: Good for you.
1: It is very good for you.
0: And how many people do they get?
1: Well,
0: for
1: you
0: that?
1: Know, I went a couple weeks ago, maybe 2 or 3 weeks ago, because I'm normally out playing pickleball, but I didn't go that day for some reason to play pickleball, and I went and walked with them instead. And there might have been about 9, 10 people.
0: Mm-hmm. Nice. That sounds great. And we all know we lost the late, great Dolly Parton recently.
1: Yeah, we did.
0: And she fits within our musical theme this morning.
1: She sure does.
0: A very prominent, God, what an individual, what a human, what a great example of what being a good human can be like.
1: Mm-hmm.
0: She's done it. And I've been saying this, that she is our angel now. Now watch her really go to work.
1: All right. Yeah.
0: I want her to bring down gas prices.
1: Get to work, Dolly.
0: We love you, Dolly Parton. This was Joan's pick for a favorite Dolly Parton song. And then I've got another one that I'll play after. And thank you for joining us this morning. And our God, what is it? Our banter, our wit, our mismanagement. I hit the wrong button, switch the song. But this is Community Radio. This is KHEN.org, and we are happy to have you.

0: couple there from Dolly Parton. That I Will Always Love You, that's a tearjerker.
1: Oh, I love that song. And I love her version of it. I mean, Whitney Houston, you know, made it what it is, but it was written by Dolly.
0: Yeah.
1: And I love her version. It's just so sweet.
0: And then Here You Come Again. She has tearjerkers, and then she has songs with very good feeling and uplifting, I would say.
1: Is it time for Pet of the Day?
0: I thought you would never ask.
1: I saw you pull up the paper.
0: It's Pet of the Week.
1: I'm sorry, Pet of the Week. Pet of the Week.
0: What I've got over here is Pet of the Week. Mm-hmm. Lainey. Lainey is a one-year-old female American Blue Heeler and German Shepherd mix. And you can get more information on Lainey at 719-395-2737 or info@arcvalley.org. Great picture. You know, who's ever doing the pictures, and I've been reading about these for a number of years now, they're putting scarves on them.
1: Oh, I know. They put the little bandanas on them. Aren't they cute? They're just so adorable.
0: Lainey. Hey, listen, you were, I think the last time you were in here, you were kind of curious about a little kitty cat.
1: Well, my daughter was. Not me. No.
0: Did she get adopted?
1: No.
0: No.
1: Well, I don't know. We did not adopt her. Let's put it that way. We did not. Or my daughter didn't, so we went and visited.
0: I need to look for another song. You got something you want to talk to him about for a second?
1: Okay, let's do another. This is Hilton Holm. 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Hilton Holm.
0: Hilton Holm. Thank you to Hilton Holm. Have you ever been in down there?
1: Sure.
0: Oh, you have?
1: Yeah.
0: I haven't gone in there. I have a little history in that building. That building was bought by Picey Hilton in about 1982, and he filled it full of scaffolding and stuff to use as racks. And he had bought the plumbing, what do you call it? For reuse, the plumbing. They were tearing down the Safeway store. And he bought like the sprinkler system, big pipes and copper pipe. He just went in there and cut all of this material out, put it in the racks in there. And this town, they use that. Mm-hmm. He could sell it for under retail. And
1: there you go.
0: I thought a lot of Picey Hilton.
1: Well, while you're still looking, I'll just let folks know what's going on this weekend in town. Also,
0: yeah, go ahead.
1: The big old Fiber Festival is this weekend. It returns for its 15th year. Wow, 15th year. That'll be down at Riverside Park, the Fiber Festival, the 12th and 13th. And we want to thank Jane Templeton. She is the board vice president who has run it for many, many years.
0: Uh-huh.
1: So if you're into the fiber arts, which, you know, knitting and wool and crochet.
0: It's a good festival.
1: It really is. And then tonight at the Paquette Gallery is the opening of the fiber the art display.
0: Uh-huh.
1: So all the art in the Paquette Gallery for this month is all fiber arts. Take a look at that, too.
0: That's in there for a few weeks, yeah.
1: Yeah, it'll be there for a few weeks, but they open tonight with their creative mixer, and that's at 5:30. So, yeah, that's what's going on.
0: Well, thank you for that.
1: If you see something in Riverside Park, that's what it is. There'll be live music playing. Dave Tipton's going to be out there with his Chapman stick.
0: Nice.
1: There's a beer garden. There's all sorts of stuff going on. So, yeah.
0: Well, I tell you what, we're getting toward the end of the first hour of the Sunny Side Up, and so I'm going to put this song on, it following the women singer-songwriters. This one comes from Lucy Kaplan. Try it again.
1: Easy for you to say.
0: Lucy Kaplansky. I bet Lucy's been here before. Have you know much about her? She's about the size that we can attract, and actually we're being able to attract a little bit bigger names with this venue, A Church. Mm-hmm. They love it. They come, they enjoy the performance space, they like the idea of a listening room. A lot of these traveling acts, they're playing bars and stuff like that. They're just not used to being listened to that closely.
1: Right.
0: And it's a real, it's an honor for them.
1: Mm-hmm.
0: So, Lucy Kaplansky. This is a Steve Earle song, and I've always liked it as when Steve Earle does it, but we'll do hear Lucy Kaplansky's version. It's called Somewhere Out There.

0: kind of in the middle of conversation.
1: The song just ended. There we go. we're almost at the top of the hour here, which means we got to do the station ID again.
0: You were listening to KHENLP 106.9 Salida, Colorado. We can be reached at 719-539-1069, and we are located in lovely downtown Salida at 123 East 3rd Street. Mailing address, P.O. Box 596, Salida, Colorado, 81201. KHEN.org on the World Wide Web. KHEN programming includes all things local. Music, public service announcements, and interviews with local people on a wide variety of topics. Some consider it to be a grassroots form of radio, growing and flourishing, spreading seeds of thought and information via the airwaves, rooting deep and finding strength in the underground, the underrepresented, linking together and exposing listeners to things never or not often heard, from great new songs to nonprofit connectivity. And this is Sunny Side Up with the Shotgun Kid.
1: And Ringlet.
0: I got her on that one.
1: I know.
0: Ringlet Mary. Mary
1: Ringlets Mary or Mary Ringlets, one or the other. That was great.
0: If anyone out there would ever care to come in here and just kind of sit and see the kind of fun we have.
1: Oh, goodness.
0: We might not put you on the air, but we might if you're brave enough.
1: If you walk in, we'll... Yeah, you never know. You never know. Hey, coming up this week, next week, I should say, is for Salida High School. It's homecoming week.
0: Oh.
1: So there's going to be a lot of stuff going on in town with the high schoolers celebrating their homecoming week. So, yeah, a big football game on Friday, the 18th at 5 p.m. There's tailgate, and then the football game starts at 7 p.m. So watch out for the kiddos out there celebrating. There'll be a parade. When's their parade? Let's see. I'm looking at the... The parade is 4:30 down F Street on Wednesday, so watch out for that.
0: And what's that clicking sound that you made?
1: I was thinking.
0: Is that like your little chicken cluck? Or,
1: look, I don't know.
0: Do it again. Oh, my God.
1: I didn't even realize I was doing it until you said something. So, yeah, there's a whole little blurb in the newspaper, all the activities they have going on for homecoming. So,
0: yeah, I love these. I love the prom night and the homecoming night. Do you know who they're playing? Do they always play Buena Vista? Or?
1: No, it doesn't say who they're playing on this advertisement. And then their dance, the homecoming dance, is next Saturday, the 19th.
0: I see.
1: In the evening. So,
0: but I love seeing the young people out in their finery. It's just cute.
1: It is. I love it. I love it. Yeah. So that's happening next week. Be aware. You have been made aware.
0: Why, thank you.
1: You're welcome.
0: I'll hear more about it before we get there.
1: I'm sure. All right, what do we got now?
0: Well, I've got another song to play that we can go, you know.
1: Okay,
0: what do you got?
1: Okay, let me do this. 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
0: Why, thank you, Mary Ringlets.
1: Okay, Shotgun Kid, what you got next for us?
0: I've got a song that comes from a woman singer-songwriter named Lynn Miles, and we'll be right back. I did want to say this. It was in my last little blurb. In interviews with local people on a wide variety of topics, and I believe that somebody has shown up that I had scheduled that I forgot.
1: Oh, really? We have an interview.
0: So anyway, we'll be back with that. I might have to put 2 songs on while we're moving through these women singer-songwriters.
1: All right, here we go.
0: Lynn Miles.

0: Flames of Love by Lynn Miles. That would be a love song, right? And I'm going to... Yeah, I know. It's kind of high pressure over on this side. You're sitting over there, got your hands behind your head, reading the paper on your phone.
1: Drinking my coffee.
0: Texting.
1: Yes.
0: But anyway, I'm going to do one more song from a woman singer-songwriter I know not well, but have been around before, Louise Taylor. And this is an old favorite, Blue Norther. And we'll be back with our Sunny Side Up interview that I forgot about. Onward.

0: Blue Norther, a.k.a. GN, we are involved. We are a highly visible, integral part of our community. We actively support local events and activities, being nimble and responsive to current events. Good morning. This is Sunny Side Up with Rick White,
1: Joan Lobeck,
0: and a special guest in the studio, Paul Smith.
2: Good to be here, Rick.
0: What do you want to talk about this morning, Paul?
2: I want to talk about dirt bike school.
0: Okay. I have a scooter. Does that count?
2: No. Is it one that you could ride in the dirt?
0: I've taken it on dirt roads before.
2: Okay, yeah. And we could probably let you bring it to dirt bike school.
0: Oh, my gosh. That would be good. I have a Honda PCX 150. It's my girlfriend. I call her Pearl.
1: Oh, dear.
2: But we do have a fleet of our own motorcycles that we can provide to folks. And that's one of the best deals going, I think, is the fact that folks don't have to commit themselves financially to go out and buy motorcycles and buy all the protective equipment, because we can supply that to most folks. We have a limited supply, but... In fact, we had a good example, we had a family of four that came up for the last class that we did in April, and they had no gear. Mom, dad, two boys, they had heard about our school. Unfortunately, they weren't able to get in last fall, but they were able to get in this course. And so I talked with them when they were all done, and I said, well, what do you think? And they were just grinning when they were talking to me, and I could tell they had a good time.
1: Oh, good.
2: So it worked out for them, and I said, okay, now the inexpensive part is over, and now you have to go out, and now you're going to be spending
1: investing the money to get their own equipment, huh?
2: Right. But, you know, it's better to try before you buy instead of finding out that it's not for you and you've made this huge investment.
0: Yeah. Before we dig into the meat of this interview, I just want to say Paul is a regular volunteer for the community center. I saw him out picking up and dropping off flags the other day. You do a lot.
2: We do. We have our center is I think one of the, and now it's expanded to become the Chamber of Commerce, as well as the Visitor Center. So our role here in the community is growing all the time.
0: That's great. Are they going to move that sign that's out in front of the Chamber of Commerce out on the highway?
2: That's correct. I think it's probably going to happen right there at the intersection of F and 50. There'll be an arrow pointing to the Visitor Center, and then it'll be in the smaller portion of the building. There's a small kitchen on the south side, and there'll be a sign directing people to go there to get to inside and see all the brochures and all the things to hear about, read about all the things to see and do.
0: And that's a great asset at different events that I've been at. I've had people tend to ask, how did you hear about this, blah, blah, blah. And I've had people say, oh, we saw it on the Chamber of Commerce board. Really? Like that open mic thing we like to go to?
1: Mm-hmm.
0: I've seen that out there.
1: Oh, good. Yeah. Okay.
2: So, dirt bike school.
1: Dig in.
0: Paul, take the floor.
2: Yeah, I'd like to give you a little background information. So, this it's developed by a Motorcycle Safety Foundation, which is based in Irvine,

0: California. And so it was developed from a program, the Motorcycle Safety Foundation Off-Highway Motorcycle Program, and is taught by a nationwide network of dirt bike school coaches. The portions of the dirt bike school have been in use since 93 by federal state agencies and to train peace officers, military personnel, search and rescue personnel, volunteers, and others on the safe operation of off-highway motorcycles. So it provides hands-on rider training with an emphasis on safety and skill development. During the school, students earn basic techniques for safely riding off-highway motorcycles. Lessons are presented at controlled off-highway riding sites specifically designed for the course. And in our case, it's up at the fairgrounds on Highway 120 on the outskirts of Poncha Springs.
1: Mm-hmm.
0: Mm-hmm. So it's we need a large level area, probably almost the size of a football field, and for all our activities. And then there's one small area that's closer to 120 where there's a slight rise in the terrain. It's probably not much more than this desk right here in front of us, but it, people go up that's towards the end of the course. They learn how to safely stop a motorcycle on a hill, turn it around, send it back down, and then ride across a slight slope like that in mm-hmm. a safe manner under mm-hmm. control.
1: Nice. Do you get some kind of certificate at the end of the?
0: Yes,
1: mm-hmm.
0: That is available. So let's see. So it's a no pressure controlled environment. It's an ideal setting for not only adults but for children. We take riders as young as 6 years of age. And they're grouped in with others up to 11 because we have a different set of standards for those than we do for 12 years age and up through adults.
2: Okay.
0: And so, anyways, in a certain case, some find that the dirt bike school is an excellent introduction to taking the MSF Street Motorcycle Rider Course. So that is offered, I don't think we've had any here that I'm aware of, but they're offered in the Front Range. Quite often they're conducted at college campuses, and that's in a big parking lot with street bikes, and that's run over a course of several days. Ours is just a one-day course. And then I believe most states, if you're successful in passing that, you end up getting the endorsement on your driver's license.
1: Yeah. Do you have that endorsement on your license?
0: I do.
1: You do. I don't.
0: Okay. And I have it. Well, I ended up. I wish this was available when I first started riding, but I ended up taking a driver's or rider's exam back in New York State when I was a resident there.
1: Nice. Nice.
0: Yeah. So, let's see, how much time do we get to ride? Well, your entire class is spent on the course with pretty much hands-on instruction in real-world riding situations. Total class time for the school can vary from 4 to 6 hours, depending on weather, class size, and abilities of the students. At some states, additional riding opportunities will be available. So, up there at the fairground, I think we're planning a meeting. Our next course is at 9 o'clock on October 11th. And we can only proceed as quickly as people, obtain the objectives of the course. But, we could go as late as 5 o'clock, but I found that most cases, we're getting done at 3:30, 4 o'clock, and we've gotten through the entire curriculum that's been presented.
2: So your next course then is October 11th?
0: Correct.
2: And how do people get registered for this?
0: Okay, so they can go online at centralcoloradoriders.com and centralcoloradoriders.com. And so they go to, The registration does not open up until Wednesday, September 16th. So you go to our website and select training and then classes. And then you can put in on the registration form, phone numbers are now required. Write in the comments equipment that they may lack. And of course, you know, as I say, we do have motorcycles and protective safety equipment, but it is a limited supply, so register early. Also, we the limit for 6 to 11-year-olds is 6 students, and 12 and over, it's limited to 8. So if folks are interested, I suggest they consider, you know, signing up on or shortly after the 16th to be able to get in. And then we do 2 courses a year. As I mentioned, we had one in April. So generally, we've had one exception. We did an August course. But generally, we do so many, support so many other non-motorized events here in Salida that in September. Mm-hmm. That October is, and the fairgrounds are busy during the summer months, mm-hmm. with a lot of other activities. So April and October seem to work the best.
2: Great.
0: And then we do provide, the fee is, I might say that there's a family plan where there's a discount offered. So if folks, like the folks that I mentioned that came up from New Mexico to you earlier, they got a discount. There was mom, dad, 2 boys. Mm-hmm. And I think we talked about, but we wouldn't talk on the air. That was a great deal because these folks had no equipment, no motorcycles, no gear. So they came up, they paid $100 a person, and that includes a great lunch and so forth. And they need all the equipment. When they got done, they were very happy with the course. Then they were going to go out and spend some money
2: on doing
0: but
2: this.
0: But better to find out, you know, essentially just try before you buy.
1: It sounds like in that situation they were looking, could this be a family
2: thing
1: that we do?
0: Yeah.
2: Right.
0: And the word is getting out. We we had that in that same course this past spring. We had a couple from Colorado Springs. We had another individual from Denver. And we've had people come over from Gunnison, all around the area. We had a fellow contact us this past spring from Kansas City at a junior college. And they've been doing a, I think, the street-oriented course, the multi-day course for getting the endorsement. Mm-hmm. And they wanted to consider, you know, doing the dirt bike school. So he was on it. This fellow was on a motorcycle trip from Kansas City to all the way out to, I think, Arizona.
1: No,
0: so he stopped here overnight. My wife and I went out to dinner with him, and then we took him up the fairground to show him the area that we use, because mm-hmm. he wasn't sure that they had adequate space. So he was just thrilled with the opportunity to hear more and especially see where we hold the course.
1: Yeah. The motorcycles that you have out for borrow, I will say.
0: Yeah.
1: Like, what sizes are they?
0: They're from 50cc mm-hmm. all the way up to 250cc.
1: I see.
0: And so the, you know, and what we're having to deal with, I know there's been a lot of discussion about the young people on these e-bikes. Mm-hmm. And not we're not talking necessarily the pedal bikes, but the bikes that can run with electric throttle. And so some of them are showing up with these electric bikes, and you know our training didn't really include that, so we're having to improvise for those people. And you know, one or more of our instructors, you know, about acquainted with the bikes. But, you know, when we're going over, right, when we initially start and we, you know, the bikes are turned off and everything, we're going over the controls, we have to look at it differently than with a gas-fired motorcycle.
2: Right.
1: For sure.
2: Yeah.
1: You know, one time one of our other Sunnyside Up DJs, Fred Schubert, he says, I'm going on a drift today. A drift. What's a drift? Oh, well, a bunch of us get together and we take our electric bikes out to the drift inn. And I said, well, I have a scooter. Can I go? Does it have a motor? Yeah. No, you're not invited. I went anyway. I met him there.
2: There you go.
0: You know, it's been one of the benefits of this. Some of the folks in the community may have seen us, our involvement. We got in the parades, 4th of July, and the parade that happens for Fibark.
2: Uh-huh.
0: And so this is the second year that we've done both of those parades.
2: Oh, great.
0: And many of the young people that have graduated from the course have actually taken part
2: in the parade.
0: Yeah. We have a couple of trials riders that are doing sort of like tricks behind my truck in a special large space created for those activities where they do wheelies, regular wheelies, they do nose wheelies, they hop the bikes around. And then the adults and young riders behind the trials riders, they're out riding around and handing out candy at the curb to the young parade watchers.
2: Yeah, it sounds like a great program also to just to teach safety on how to you know, be safe out there on these vehicles.
0: And hopefully it'll develop, you know, some good riding habits for those young riders, and they're not just out, you know,
2: joyriding That's great. Wonderful.
1: And did you participate in one of the parades in the last season?
0: I drove the truck in all four parades. And then
1: with motorcycles behind?
0: Correct.
1: Oh, okay. Very good. I thought that somebody who was in front of us or behind us as Cahan was your organization or the organization.
0: No, there was a gentleman that jumped in and was riding his own motorcycle, but he wasn't part of your crew. He just thought it was fun.
1: Oh, I misread that. I haven't ridden my scooter in the motorcycle or in any of the parades yet.
0: Well, you're welcome to join us, Rick.
1: Well, now isn't that nice to hear, Fred? Well, very good. Anything else you want to cover while you're in here?
0: No.
1: Anything going on over at the community center that you'd like to give a shout to?
0: Oh, yeah. You and I talked about this briefly here before we went on the air, but effective this July, the community center is now also the Chamber of Commerce.
1: Yes.
0: And it's also the visitor center. And so we've already, the small kitchen area that's on the south side of the building, the end of the building, the opposite side from Cahan, that's where all the brochures are in there, and there's somebody in there almost every day that's there to answer
2: just
0: questions that people have.
2: Manning the visitor center.
0: Yeah.
2: Oh, that's good.
0: And we'll have a sign up on F Street and Route 50 that will direct people down to the center, the chamber, the visitor center, in the near future so they can get down there. I assume we'll have somebody there. It will be dependent upon volunteers like at the museum, but we'll probably try to have somebody there 7 days a week to provide information, answer questions,
2: sure,
0: and so forth.
2: That's great.
1: Well, great. Thank you very much for coming in this morning. And I will tell our listeners that I opened this show in the second hour to people that might want to be interviewed on a wide variety of topics. I don't always have a guest, but most of the time it's somebody's reaching out with something. The theater company often are in here when they're wanting to promote upcoming plays and such like that. So if you've got something going on in this community, the best place to start that conversation is at info@khen.org, and they forward those to me, and I might write it down that you're going to come in as a guest or just show up.
2: Just show up. We've had that happen too.
1: Well,
2: yeah.
1: Thanks. You again, Paul.
0: My pleasure, Rick.
1: And let's see, continuing on, women singer-songwriters. This one's name is Linda Ronstadt. Have you ever heard of her?
2: Good one.
1: I've got a CD over here that is the greatest hits. It's really hard to pick one out, but I picked this one out, and we'll listen to probably another one as we move on through the morning on Sunny Side Up with Rick White.
2: And Joan Lobeck.
1: I thought it was Mary Ringlets.
2: Mary Ringlets.
1: Good morning, everybody.

Love Has No Pride. Linda Ronstadt was a great friend of Dolly Parton. They put out an album together. Maybe I'll dig that thing out. But we're going to listen to one more from Linda Ronstadt, and then we'll be back to the Sunny Side Up.

0: Desperado from Linda Ronstadt and Love Has No Pride. That she was a hit maker.
1: Mm-hmm.
0: Yeah, it's kind of almost makes sense that she and Dolly Parton would become performing for and Emmylou Harris, isn't that right?
1: Sounds about right.
0: Yeah. Well, thank you to Paul Smith for coming in and telling us about the motorcycle training.
1: The dirt bikes training.
0: You could borrow one.
1: Yeah, right.
0: Go out there.
1: Go check it out.
0: And ride the little thing.
1: Yeah.
0: Have you had fun this morning?
1: It's always.
0: Good answer.
1: Always.
0: Sunny Side Up with Shotgun Kid.
1: Ringlets Mary.
0: It's Mary Ringlets.
1: Whichever. Hey, KN is supported by
0: Thank
1: Coffee
0: you.
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0: Why, thank you, Joan.
1: You're welcome, Rick.
0: Coming up this week, the 15th, the Colorado Grand's going to visit here for part of their 37th annual cruise, I'd say. They'll be at Thonoff Park for September 15th from 11 to 1.
1: And what is the Colorado Grand?
0: It's a road rally, I guess I would call it,
1: okay.
0: Where these cars get accepted to be part of the Colorado Grand, and they're nice cars, old vintage cars.
1: Gotcha.
0: Newer sports cars, fancy.
1: Okay.
0: They wouldn't let me in.
1: My Honda Pilot wouldn't qualify.
0: Yeah. We've seen these
1: if you're
0: before.
1: A car person, this is the 15th.
0: No, and it's really fun. There's probably, I don't know, 50 or more cars that will pull through town. And then they'll park them there for a while. And you can
1: go take a look.
0: Take a look, talk to the owners.
1: If you're a car enthusiast, there you go.
0: Thonoff Park, September 15th from 11 to 1. Oh, and I wanted to mention this, part of the homecoming celebrations. Friday, September the 18th from 12 to 2 at Collegiate Peaks Bank. You can drop by the branch for hot dogs, hamburgers, and to enter to win an e-bike and one of five gift certificates to the Salida High School's Booster Club. So if you want to go down there and you might see some of the students and shake some hands and have a hamburger or a hot dog, that's from 12 to 2 on Friday, September 18th.
1: Well, that's cool. Thank you.
0: Yeah.
1: And that is by Collegiate Peace Bank.
0: Yeah.
1: How nice.
0: And that is also, maybe that's where I'll have my birthday celebration, is at the Salida branch for hot dogs, hamburgers.
1: Is yours the 18th?
0: Yeah.
1: Oh.
0: It's coming right up.
1: We're the same week? Wow, different year.
0: You were going to look up something famous for
1: I know.
0: Birthdays?
1: I share a birthday with...
0: Prince Charles?
1: Prince Harry.
0: Prince Harry?
1: Prince Harry.
0: No,
1: who do you share a birthday with?
0: I don't know.
1: He's a famous Virgo, so there you go. Well, I'll have to look it up.
0: Yeah, maybe we have a couple more minutes, and so we'll be in and out.
1: You got another song for us there?
0: Yeah, I do. And keeping in the women singer-songwriters, this comes from Lady Antebellum. This is a huge hit for Lady Antebellum. They crossed over. There's something about crossing over from pop to country and different, become hits in these different major areas of music. And this one's called Need You Now, and we'll be back.

0: Need You Now. Whip. From Lady Antebellum. Did you know that we have a Sunny Side Up shows 5 days a week?
1: I do know that.
0: Sunny Side Up on Mondays with Dennis Capalla, followed by his special production, I would say, the Golden Age of Radio. And he's been doing that for a long time. He's taken a break. He's come back. Sunny Side Up on Tuesdays with Casey Thornton. Sunny Side Up on Wednesdays with Fred Schubert. Sunny Side Up with Rick White and Mary Ringlitz this morning. And Sunny Side Up with Jim Lofgren on Friday. And I just want to talk a little bit about the lineup for today. We opened with Alternative Radio with David Bar-Samyan. And, that's a really good syndicated show, and it's a little earlier than what I am usually listening to the radio, but because I get in here when I do, I listen. And, I love that thing. Insightful stuff. And then Sunny Side Up, and followed by the Rocky Mountain Community Roundup with Maeve Conran. We go to a rock music mix. We go to Democracy Now! After lunch, 1 o'clock, Tango with Devorah. But I'm going to be sitting in on Devorah's show with artist Tish Inahosa, as she is a little promo for her show tonight at A Church, 6:15 doors, tickets available at the door. Putumayo Radio Hour, a syndicated show, School Zone, The Market Report, and Poets and Minstrels with Barbara Ford. She is followed by Cage Free After Dark with Craig Scott, and that we close out our evening from
1: that's your Thursday on K-Hen.
0: 7 to 9 with Chicken Scratch with Eric Ramsey. 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
0: But the paper's better. Oh.
1: And then, see, I'm a computer person and you're a paper person.
0: Yeah. So we've this is a relatively new thing because it's not filled up. Wednesdays, Early Morning Rain with Theron McAdoo. I poked on this in our archives the other day. This guy's doing a great early morning show. He comes on at 6 to 7. And what this has done, I think it's genius, has opened up a spot 6 to 7 Monday, 6 to 7 Tuesday, Thursday, and Friday. This is kind of as this schedule.
1: It just keeps expanding, doesn't
0: it? It's expanding.
1: There's just how many volunteer DJs are there now down here? Do you know the number?
0: I think there's like 30.
1: There's a lot.
0: Yeah.
1: There is a lot. And it just keeps growing.
0: There's people in and out of here
1: all the time. Hey, I've got an underwriting I want to squeeze in before we end this show. 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
0: 123 F Street. I was up at the tram in the last week, and I heard that they're going to keep the tram and the gift shop open until first major snow, or they're just going to keep it open later because of the weather that we're having.
1: It's just been so dry, yeah. Oh, that makes sense. Yeah. And then we're just going to... So Rick's birthday is next Friday, is that right?
0: No, I'll be out. You'll see me.
1: You'll be out and about. He shares a birthday, I looked it up, with Greta Garbo.
0: Oh.
1: And Frankie Avalon, so there you go. Those are two famous people that share your birthday.
0: And did you come up with any that share your birthday?
1: Well, other than Prince Harry, that's all
0: Mine
1: is on Monday. Yeah, we're Virgos here. Were you around when they had, what was his name now? The Virgo birthdays party in September. I missed it. It had ended before I... when I moved out here.
0: Oh, somebody used to regularly
1: regularly host a Virgo birthday party in September. Oh, gosh, darn, his name just went right out of my head. And he passed away right the night before he was hosting that birthday party. And the people went ahead and, oh my gosh, I can't remember his name now. He was a musician in town. He supported them. And so they went on and did a scholarship in his name for years. Oh, no, I can't remember his name.
0: Come on, Mary Ringlets. You need to pull it together.
1: Dear, I know. They did a scholarship in his name for several years in a fundraiser in September. Anyway.
0: Well, you know
1: somebody's
0: what?
1: Somebody's going to let me know who it was.
0: I've got another Tish Inahosa song that I'm going to put on,
1: here.
0: And
1: okay.
0: We're almost
1: we're
0: out
1: done.
0: Of here. This one comes off of an album of hers from 1992 called Taos to Tennessee, and I noticed that I got a message on my phone here while we were on the air, and I hope she's still coming. Maybe she. I hope she's calling to say we'll be there.
1: We'll be there. Yes, that would be great.
0: And
1: thanks for having me again.
0: Always a pleasure to have you.
1: I will be back next month.
0: Sunny Side Up with Rick White.
1: Joan Lobeck.
0: And we're saying a good day to everybody and going out with this song, Taos to Tennessee. Tune in at 1 o'clock for that live music interview. Or come to her show tonight at 8 Church, 615 doors. We're very much looking forward to having her. Have a good day.
1: Bye-bye, everybody.

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0: 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I'm Maeve Conran, the coalition's managing editor, and coming up on today's show, we'll hear how volunteers are helping protect cultural resources in Utah.
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0: The world premiere of the Cortez Overture. And bad poetry as therapy.
4: A lot of times people come to therapy wanting coping skills, and nobody ever thinks of poetry as a coping skill, but it absolutely is.
0: From Rocky Mountain Community Radio, it's the Regional Roundup. Outdoor recreation has surged in the Mountain West following the COVID-19 pandemic. With more people headed outdoors, there's more risk of damage and graffiti in some of the region's most special places. Utah wants to make sure valuable cultural resources are protected, and they've enlisted volunteers to help. Our rural climate reporter, Caroline Yanis, has more.
5: So then you're just taking a look now to see if anything looks different.
1: Yeah, and also just for my own enjoyment. But yeah, I didn't see anything.
6: That's Rachel Smith, a volunteer with the Utah Cultural Site Stewardship Program. On this hot, windy day, at a popular recreation area along the Colorado River near Moab, she's using her binoculars to look at a petroglyph panel high up on the canyon wall. She says even she notices something new every time she's here.
1: You become kind of intimate with them and notice them in different seasons and different light. And I mean, I have some sites where I've been to dozens and dozens of times, and then the light shifts, and it's like it reveals itself in different layers.
6: Volunteers with the program are assigned archaeological and cultural sites, like these petroglyphs, which they visit at least 4 times a year. They use an app, like Smith's doing now, to document the area.
1: I can take sort of my baseline photographs, but I can also report anything that I'm concerned about, like new social trails or some of my sites where people decide they're going to cut firewood from trees, or there's new graffiti, anything like that.
6: If there is any new graffiti, or things like litter or rogue fire pits, the program reports it to the land management agency responsible, like the Forest Service or the BLM, who will then do what they can to address the problem. The program was started in 2020 with funding from Utah's legislature. Smith, a retired school teacher in Grand Junction, was already spending a lot of time outside, hiking and camping on the Colorado Plateau, and she would regularly report any disturbances she saw at these sites.
1: Before that funding, you know, you never heard back, you never knew if a report was looked at, you know, and now with this system, there's a lot of communication with the volunteers.
6: Rachel Blumhart is the program's engagement specialist. She says in some cases, law enforcement has used volunteer reports to find artifacts that have been stolen or to prosecute vandalism.
7: Or figure out at least when it was done, right? So if Rachel sends in a report today and everything looks great, there's no graffiti at this site, whatever, and she comes back in 2 months and there is graffiti, then we know it happened the last 2 months.
6: All the photos, regardless of whether there's damage to report or not, go into a database maintained by the University of Utah. Blumhart says having all of that information can help land managers engage visitors even better, whether that's putting up signs or getting more staff in the field.
7: I think we'll really be able to see how management decisions in the 2020s are impacting cultural resources, and hopefully we can learn from good choices and bad choices, and reports like this and lots of redundancy will help kind of see those patterns.
6: A variety of sites are included in the program, ranging from Dinah, a massive pink dinosaur sculpture in Vernal, to all of the pictographs and petroglyphs found around the Colorado Plateau, created by the ancestors of native tribes in the region.
8: They've created this wheelhouse of integrating all voices that are connected to the history of Utah.
6: That's Autumn Gillard, a Southern Paiute anthropologist in Utah.
8: And it's something that is really great because as descendant communities of these cultural sites, it really gives us a tangible feeling of acknowledgement and connection to these places.
6: She says the program helps visitors understand that relationship between tribes and these sites and emphasizes visiting with curiosity and respect.
8: Native people of Utah, indigenous people, we are not a people of the past. We are very much a contemporary group of Native peoples who occupy this state and who are very interested, invested in the protection of our ancestors' cultural belongings that they have left behind.
9: Like going up at Arches, I'm sure there's a ton of them up in there, you would assume, but never.
10: Yeah, it makes exploring lots of fun.
6: Back along the Colorado River, Smith is answering questions from tourists about the petroglyphs. She values being able to help people make connections to the landscape, and volunteering has helped her deepen her own connection, too.
1: These places and the setting and the land and the dark skies are all part of this human story. And to me, that's who we are as humans. We're storytellers. And so being able to caretake these places that hold a piece of that story is super important to me.
6: She hopes that other people will form special relationships with these places too, whether they're just visiting or they decide to volunteer themselves. For Rocky Mountain Community Radio, I'm Caroline Yanez.
0: For over a century, cowboys have relied on miles of barbed wire fence to move cattle across pastures. But now they can control herds by satellite-powered collars. That's taking work off the plate of the modern rancher and, in the long run, saving money. KHOL's Jenna McMurtry reports now from Wyoming on the first ranch in the Tetons to use the technology.
11: Large buttes frame miles of grassy pasture on the first right out of Jackson on Highway 22. Pockets of cottonwoods sprinkle the valley floor. In the distance, the summit of the Grand Teton pokes out. The area is home to the Meade family ranch, where six generations of ranchers have stewarded land since 1906.
12: These are Black Angus. They have some of our bulls, like that one with the white belly. He's got some Simmental in them.
11: Okay. Most recently, that includes Kate Meade and her husband, Brad.
12: So they're like, move us, move us.
11: Together, the couple and their adult kids keep the ranch up and running for a small-scale beef business. That includes their son, Sam, who recently ran for the GOP Senate nomination but lost in the primary. Today, Kate's driving around on a four-wheeler checking in on the ranch's 50-plus steers. They'll go to slaughter once they're finished.
12: You know, if you look at their flank, and their flank is nicely developed, you know, they're ready to go.
11: Meade beef products can be found at a local boutique butcher or on a high-end menu. But to get there, small-scale ranching like this takes a lot of work, moving hundreds of cows several times a year.
12: And when they're getting off the truck, they, like, look around like, we're home!
11: The annual ritual used to mean setting up and taking down miles of fence when the cows leave for temporary grazing leases in the nearby Grosvenor foothills.
12: Our boys used to, I'd say, go, you know, we need you to work on the fence up here. And they go, it's an antique. How the hell are we going to keep that fence?
11: That work involves blocking off some pastures every few days for small area grazing with layers of fence. But this year, it looks different and takes a lot less time.
12: So, now this is our west field, and for the first time last year, we grazed this entirely using halters.
11: She says Halter, a New Zealand-based company that sells collars for cattle that are connected to a virtual fence. From her kitchen table, Meade explains that as long as there's Wi-Fi, the Meades can move the cow's boundaries by the tap of a phone instead of setting up and taking down new fences each time.
12: They have an audio
2: deal that comes on and goes beep, beep, beep if they get too close to what's the fence, the virtual fence. And then ultimately, if they continue, it'll give them a small shock.
11: The Oboma works at Halter, where he's advertising the latest use of Starlink's satellite internet as a cheaper entryway to virtual fencing. Halter was the first to launch the option in April. Now, costlier cell towers won't be needed in virtual fencing.
13: Is even if you're a ranch on some really remote, barely land, no cell service at all, you are able to put these collars on your cows. It's really opened up any terrain in any part of the U.S.
11: And it's not just the Meads getting on board. While they'll be one of the state's first to use the satellite-powered option.
13: Even when I just look at Wyoming and Montana alone, we're talking hundreds of ranches coming live this year on top of the hundreds of ranches that are already live. By the end of this year, there's going to be some really pretty crazy, you know, amount of cows collared and customers within just those two states.
11: After the upfront cost, satellite virtual fencing becomes cheaper than the cell tower option or traditional fencing. The towers cost several grand each. Installing a mile of fence can be upwards of $30,000. Plus, satellite also cuts labor costs.

0: Travis is getting a lot of flack from the guys who consider themselves real cowboys. They're like, they're just trying to get rid of cowboys.
1: Although the technology was first met with skepticism, interest is growing. Some just needed to get past the fear of the unknown.
2: It's becoming more and more difficult today to find cowboys when you need labor on your ranch. Find experienced cowboys who really know how to do that work. I think I can see this as becoming not a total replacement for that, but helping to reduce the pressure.
1: Kate and Brad will have to slow down soon. For families like theirs, figuring out ranch succession plans, virtual fencing makes the lifestyle more appealing. More time to spend with family, or simply go out to dinner.
0: I think it's, can be a game changer for that older generation rancher, which Brad and I are now.
1: The next generation can have more balance in a field where work can be all-consuming. For KHOL, I'm Jenna McMurtry.
3: 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I'm Maeve Conran.

0: Giant Victoria water lilies are known for their enormous platter-like leaves. At Denver Botanic Gardens, those leaves are also at the centre of a growing international competition that tests just how much weight they can support before sinking. Now, in its fourth year, the Water Lily Weigh-Off Contest on social media has drawn entries from gardens, parks, zoos and growers around the world. KGNU's Lyra Stone reports.
1: At Denver Botanic Gardens, there are water lilies and then there are water lilies. Among the many aquatic plants growing in its breathtaking water gardens are several varieties of Victoria water lilies. These giant plants include species such as Victoria amazonica and Victoria cruziana, along with hybrids grown here in the gardens. And they are hard to miss.
2: Many visitors ask us if these are real. They are. We grow them from seed every spring.
1: They're enormous, almost perfectly round leaves stretch across the surface of the pond like giant, multi-feet wide green planters. In their native South America, they can even grow bigger. One species, Victoria boliviana, has produced leaves nearly 11 feet across.
3: They are native to the Amazon in South America. Typically, the water temperature in their native habitat is 80 to 90 degrees.
1: That's Tamara Kilbane, curator of aquatic plant collections at Denver Botanic Gardens. And she helps care for the plants that are featured in the center of an international competition that started right here in Denver, the Water Lily Weigh-Off.
4: Well, boys, let's see how much it can hold. If you ask any Denverites how this summer's been, they'll tell you it's been hotter than a flapjack on a griddle. It's been pretty miserable, but you know who has loved it? Our water lilies. Denver Botanic Gardens officially enters 80 pounds into the 2026 Water Lily Weigh-Off. Let the weigh-off begin!
5: So the idea started from us here at Denver Botanic Gardens. We made a video back in 2021, just casually.
1: Rachel Smallbrooks, Assistant Manager of Social Media and Communications at Denver Botanic Gardens.
5: And then in 2023, we decided to kind of call out some other gardens just for fun. Some of our friends at New York Botanical Garden, Longwood, and Chicago Botanic Garden. And a couple of them joined that year.
1: She says other gardens accepted the challenge and then more joined as news spread.
5: And then fast forward to 2026 and we have maybe over 50 gardens and parks and zoos and growers joining around the world from over likely 9 countries. Italy, France, Belgium just joined this year. So yeah, we started the competition here at Denver Botanic Gardens kind of on accident, I would say.
1: So in the spirit of goofiness and fun, Denver Botanic Gardens accidentally created an international competition. There is just one problem.
6: Yeah, no chance of ever winning.
5: Exactly. We like to say we started a competition we can never win, which.
1: Denver's entry this year measured about 40 and a half inches across and held 80 pounds. That's the most the garden has ever managed. But Bock Tower Gardens in Florida blew past that with a leaf that held 285 pounds. Impressive. How can a leaf hold that much weight? Kilbane says the secret lies underneath the plant and the water.

0: Victoria, the water platters specifically, they're just designed to hold more weight, just designed by nature, I guess I'd say. The underside has thick veins, and those veins hold air. And then also the veins, you know, once they get to full size, they can be like 2 or 3 inches tall or thick. And they're trapping air within the network of veins. So there's two ways that they're using air to make them very buoyant.
1: But the Way Off isn't only showing people how strong these plants can be. It's also getting them interested in the gardens themselves, which is a big part of Denver Botanic Garden's ongoing mission here in the city communities and beyond.
0: Drawing in a younger crowd as well to the gardens. I'll be out working in the ponds and I'll hear someone say, I saw that lily on TikTok.
1: And those videos can get elaborate. Other competing gardens and parks have created costumes, characters, and entire storylines around their entries. Bristol Botanic Gardens in the United Kingdom, for example, made talking bunnies. Hershey Park in Pennsylvania used a giant candy bar and chocolate kisses in their Way Off. And the Florida winners, Bock Tower Gardens, used a motorized alligator head as a theatrical backdrop to their Way Off.
2: Yeah, and you can tell when you watch some of the videos, like, you know, there's not like an official way to weigh, you know, like if you see our video, we let our sink and count that way, and that's fine. It's not really official in any capacity. Yeah. It's just to have fun.
0: And then Q was like, oh, we didn't count our second horticulturist standing on the leaf because it sank in 15 seconds. And I was like, I would have counted that. Yeah.
1: However, beneath all the silliness, the competition is connecting gardens around the world. And that is important to note.
3: Yeah, this is more, it seems like this is more bonding, I guess you could say.
2: Yeah, it's more for fun to highlight all of the amazing gardens that we have that do so many good things just for public health and for research and for climate change. So it's really just to have fun, goof off, and, you know, make some people laugh.
4: Yeehaw! We had a record number of entries with over 60 public gardens and zoos from across 12 countries entering the Way Off this year. We also have a new category of the featherweight champion for the garden that made the best video on their smaller water lilies. We are also returning our fan favorite as voted on by you. And introducing a new category this year for home growers and commercial nurseries. Now announcing the 2026 Water Lily Way Off heavyweight champion. Drum roll, please. Bock Tower Gardens retains their championship this year, holding 285.7, it is important, pounds on their water lily. It's going to be hard to beat that Florida climate. Congratulations to all this year's participants on a great job. We cannot wait to see what you all...
1: For KGNU News, I'm Lyra Stone.
5: Cortez in southwest Colorado recently hosted the world premiere of an orchestral overture that bears the town's name. It was written by Jaden Cruzon, who graduated from Montezuma Cortez High School in 2021. He returned home last month to conduct the Four Corners Community Band in the premiere of his Cortez overture. KSJD's LP McKay has more.
6: There's the Native American flute-inspired melody. In like the rhythmic structure, you will find a lot of Wild West motifs. Overall, you're going to get this sense of patriotic harmony happening. So there's the opening statement, which has this powerful brass, but this light and floating flute. It is completely contrasted with what's presented next, which is the same melody, rhythmically changed a little bit, that has that driving eighth note rhythm behind it. And it calls to the different forms of adventure that I felt while growing up here. The whole process behind this piece was a very, very much felt like exploring my roots as a tree, you know? So I've branched out and I'm doing a whole bunch of different things now outside of town, but being able to come back to pretty much where everything started, it's really exciting to be able to revisit roots from a different perspective. I have a lot of reverence, a lot of love for my hometown. When I wrote this, I knew nothing about music theory at all. So I I just kind of went into my music notation software and I just started plunking things in. Oh, that doesn't sound right. Oh, that doesn't sound right. That sounds worse. Until eventually I settled on something. Hearing this melody in this new transformed form is, it's really cool. And it just makes me super proud of myself.

0: it just kind of sent this flood of nostalgia over me, this sweet nostalgia that was just, it made it real easy to pour all these really loving emotions into this.
1: It's a privilege. It's not necessarily a weight, it's a privilege. It's like, wow, we're doing something that no one else has done. It's exciting to play a piece that you know has not been played before. And that's what we're doing with this. So we're very excited about it.

Now the French horns are coming in. Now the flutes are doubling the melody at a way upper octave. There's this specific moment where the French horns have this just really grand moving line that really just pushes on through right towards the grand finale.

0: Thanks to KSJD's LP McKay for that report. A therapist in Salt Lake City has just published a new book that uses poetry as a therapeutic tool. Margaret Bryden, a mental health counsellor and the founder of Sage Insight Therapy, says writing poetry, even bad poetry, is a way for people to express complex emotions. KRCL's Laura Jones spoke with Bryden about the book.
1: Today, your book dropped. It's called How I Understand It, A Bad Poet's Guide to Mental Health and Resilience. And you've got a theory here that just writing stuff down, allowing yourself to make bad poetry can help.
2: At the core, being a bad poet, it isn't about writing something that's truly terrible. It's more about not caring about what other people are going to think about what you're writing. It's not about impressing other people. It's about looking within, finding something that's true and honest about you and expressing that in whatever way feels honest to you. I think a lot of times people come to therapy wanting coping skills, and nobody ever thinks of poetry as a coping skill, but it absolutely is. Mm-hmm. There are so many different things that happen psychologically when you take the time to look within and write something about it.
1: So as a therapeutic tool, you've been developing this for a while?
2: I've been using it for the past couple of years a lot in my work in private practice and my work at a psychiatric hospital here in Salt Lake City.
1: So let's hear some bad poetry. What do you got?
2: Oh, well, my book is organized in different chapters that I'm hoping people can relate to as they go through different phases of their life. And it's about exploring what it means to be human. And all, if not most, of my poems are infused with mental health frameworks. Some of them are based off of experiences and knowledge that I have as a therapist. Some of them are based off of my personal life. This poem is called My Many Imperfections. It's about control, really, truly. I'd rather live in a world where I have control than live in a world where I definitely don't. And I definitely don't, really, truly. But I'm not ready to grieve the injustices of my world, and I'm not ready to acknowledge all that hurt. I don't know how I would even begin to if I wanted to, which I don't, really, truly. So I lean into an illusion that gives me control, one that I learned when I was young, too young to know I was learning how to cope. If I can fixate on all my many imperfections, all the services I should be providing, all the kindnesses I should be lending, all the calories that need restricting, all the fortitudes I lack in my morality and character that need mending. It all amounts to, I'm never good enough, basically. All the endless nitpicking at my many imperfections, although painful, protects me from the bigger pain of admitting I can't control the thing I can't look into. Who benefits the most? Really, truly. My many imperfections provide me an illusion of control, a mirage of distraction, an unnecessary toll, a stuckness that keeps me suffering, but far from grieving the real issue and moving on. Really, truly, break free, my love.
1: Where can folks catch up with you online?
2: Probably my website, sageinsighttherapy.com, where they can download a free bad poetry guide if they want to have some prompts to write some of their own. It's absolutely free. And they can find me at Instagram at @sage_insight_therapy and Facebook.
0: Laura Jones at KRCL was speaking with Margaret Bryden about her new book, How I Understand It, A Bad Poet's Guide to Mental Health and Resilience. 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Thanks to our rural climate reporter, Caroline Yanez, KHOL's Jenna McMurtry, KGMU's Lyra Stone, KSJD's LP McKay, and KRCL's Laura Jones for today's show. Our theme music is Take Me Somewhere by Joel Adam Russell. I'm Maeve Conran. Thanks for listening.
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I play everything from fusion to hard bop to free jazz. It's really about the music. I love sitting here and bringing you my favorite collections of the wonderful sounds jazz has to offer. 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
5: Memoriza un número. 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

0: Hello, everybody, and welcome to the Putumayo World Music Hour, a musical journey around the globe. I'm Rosalie Howarth.
1: And I'm Dan Storper.
0: Today, we're going to highlight a versatile instrument that can be found almost everywhere in the world.
1: And one that's been around for more than 5,000 years. It's the guitar, and it's popular because it's portable, affordable, and doesn't need amplification. Historians believe it evolved from a Central Asian instrument called the cithara. Most guitars have 6 strings, but some have 3, 4, or even up to 24.
0: One of the forerunners of modern stringed instruments had only one string, the gurkhal. It's among the many instruments played by the late Ali Farka Touré from Mali.

0: That was the legendary kora player from Mali, Toumani Diabaté. The kora is a distant relative of the guitar and the harp, and it's played all over West Africa.
1: Though Diabaté preserves the griot tradition of oral history through song, he's very modern in his approach, as we heard in that song's single.
0: And we began the show with Savan by his collaborator at one time, Ali Farka Touré.
1: This young couple, Rodrigo and Gabriela, have been creating a sensation wherever they play. They were in a heavy metal band together in Mexico, but they changed course, went acoustic, and were discovered in Ireland with the help of singer-songwriter Damien Rice. Rodrigo talks about how that came about.
2: We just wanted to go to Europe, you know, after we didn't really succeed with our thrash metal band in Mexico. And so we just wanted to travel around the world. And we met a girl who was living in Ireland before, and she told us a cool place to go, and we just took it, you know, for granted. We didn't know anything really or anyone. And soon after, we were busking around Europe, but the Ireland became kind of our second home, you know.
1: Gabriela stresses that though their sound is reminiscent of the rapid strumming style found in the Catalonian region of Spain, it is not flamenco.
3: We want to be very clear that because it's nothing that we, nothing against flamenco, we just the other way around. We really love flamenco music, but we know that we don't play flamenco, we don't do flamenco rhythms, which are like bulerías, soleas, and the cante, the clapping, the dancing. So it's just a whole, it's like a ritualistic music, almost like a religion for flamenco people, you know, so we don't do that. And it's good for us to say that because people that love flamenco might think if they go to a gig, they're going to expect us to play bulerías and all that. And the other way around, people that don't like flamenco, they don't want to go to a gig, you know.
0: Here's the instrumental Tamacun by Rodrigo y Gabriela.

0: A very Western-sounding acoustic guitar piece by Japanese singer-songwriter and producer Haruomi Hosono.
1: He was a founding member of the well-known progressive band the Yellow Magic Orchestra in the 1970s and 80s.
0: We'll celebrate guitar players from Australia, Argentina, and Belize in the next set when the Putumayo World Music Hour continues after this. You can see a list of the songs on today's show at putumayo.com.
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0: World Music Hour. I'm Rosalie Howarth, here with Dan Storper. And Dan, would it be fair to say that the acoustic guitar was instrumental in the evolution of the blues?
1: Definitely. In fact, in the early years of the Delta blues, rural workers on plantations could spend some of their limited time picking out tunes on the front porch in the evening.
0: And blues music is heard everywhere in the world, including Australia. That's where this picker, Joe Camilleri, is from. Hell to Pay is on his Bakelite Radio CD.

0: A guitarist whose aim is to preserve the musical traditions of his people in Belize on the east coast of the Yucatan Peninsula. That was Andy Palacio and the Garufuna Collective with Weyu Lurigi Weyu, or Day by Day.
1: Our next band is a quintet of young Argentinians who stopped by to play for us in the Putumayo offices. They play traditional instruments, Spanish guitars, the Cuban trace, which has three strings, and a cajon box drum.
0: They're called Los Pingüos, or the Penguins, and their irresistible charm has made them one of the most popular Latin American bands in their adopted home of Southern California.

0: The guitar quartet 34 puñalados, or enigmatically 34 knife slices. That was their song Pablo. They are virtuoso guitarists from Argentina who specialize in tangos from the 20s and 30s. And we'll be back with more global guitars when the Putumayo World Music Hour continues after this.
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0: Today we celebrate that most portable and practical of instruments, the guitar. I'm Rosalie Howarth, here with Dan Storper on the Putumayo World Music Hour. And Dan, the guitars in this piece have a brilliant ringing tone.
1: The style is called champeta, and it's popular in Cartagena, Colombia, where Maqui Africa are from. It has a West African sound to it. In fact, it's partially based on the African style known as soukous.

0: A familiar-sounding song, though in another language, Dan.
1: Well, if you know the Bee Gees, you'll recognize that as Spicks and Specks, done by the Japanese singer Amin. She was accompanied by a dobro, the steel-string guitar with a metal resonator that's popular in country music and, surprisingly, in Japan.
0: Now, this guitarist and singer-songwriter, Luca Mandaca, is from Chile, but she grew up in Brazil and brings a folk music sound to her bossa nova. Naoshi Avery is from Women of the World Acoustic.

0: From Switzerland, that was Max Lasser with the delightful guitar instrumental To Talk. He was a childhood friend of harpist Andreas Vollenweider, and the album they recorded together, Down to the Moon, won a Grammy in 1987.
1: Now, this guitarist from Madagascar made his own guitar when he was just a child. He made it out of a wooden box and fishing line. Later, he became interested in the traditional Mirvan guitar, which has 24 strings.
0: Modeste Weges lives in London now, and Eritrea Ritra is on his self-titled album, Modeste.

0: jazz guitarist Ernest Ranglin from Jamaica. Below the bass line is a slow, skankin' groove from the music from the Coffeelands CD.
1: The guitar is adaptable to so many styles of music. Electric, rock and roll, the melancholy bent notes of the blues, jazz licks, Latin rhythms, and the melodic folk of acoustic singer-songwriters.
0: That's why you'll find some kind of guitar or stringed instrument virtually anywhere in the world you go. I'm Rosalie Howard, and along with my co-host Dan Storper, we'd like to thank our producers, Shane Sharkey, Edward Stewart, and Caroline Dix, and you for joining us on the journey. You can find out about the music on today's show and stream previous shows in our series at putumayo.com. 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
1: And so long.
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0: Well, hello, Salida. Welcome to the School Zone. School Zone program spreads valuable information about our local school system to our listeners and highlights the hard work and accomplishments of student staff and other invested individuals in our local districts. So we are here today with Salida High School students from the Tenderfoot Times. Hello.
1: Hi.
2: Hi.
0: How's it going?
1: Pretty good.
0: So we've got three people in the studio right now, all from the Tenderfoot Times. I'm going to let them go around the room and introduce themselves.
3: Okay, my name is Lily Erickson. I'm a senior at Salida High School. I am very involved in the arts and music, and I'm the co-editor-in-chief of our paper.
4: Okay. I'm Clara Harris. I'm also a senior, and I'm also the co-editor-in-chief of the Tenderfoot Times.
5: I'm Lily Egbert, and I'm also a senior, and I'm just a writer for the paper.
0: Don't say just. Not just, right? Writers are important. So you guys are all seniors, you said?
4: Yes. Yeah?
0: So this will be your last year on the paper.
4: Yep.
0: Oh, that's kind of exciting.
4: Mm-hmm.
3: Kind of strange.
0: Kind of strange. Tell us how long you've been writing with the Tenderfoot Times.
3: Clara and I have both been on the paper since the beginning of freshman year.
4: Mm-hmm.
0: Oh, wow. So this is a culmination for you.
3: Yeah.
0: Yeah. How does that feel?
4: Nervous a little bit. Like it's all going to be over soon.
0: Yeah.
4: Yeah.
0: Mm-hmm. How about you, Lily?
3: Just weird that we only have four more issues that we're going to be like putting together on our own and that we have to start training someone to take on our roles.
0: And how long have you been the editors?
4: Since junior year, and then sophomore year, we were assistant editors.
0: Okay. So do you have your assistant editors picked out?
4: No, kind of.
3: We've been thinking about it, but we haven't designated the role.
0: Yeah. And just full disclosure here, if you're driving by the station, you're going to see students sitting outside. We got students sitting inside. So the other kids on the paper are out there listening. So they're all like, who are they going to say? Who's the next editor? when you guys became editors, did someone talk you into it, or were you interested in that? How did that happen?
4: Brockman, he was the old Tenderfoot Times teacher. He just kind of pulled me aside and was like, do you want to be assistant editor next year? And I was really excited, and I just jumped at the opportunity.
3: Okay, cool. Yeah, it was pretty similar for me. I didn't really know what it included, so I was just kind of like, sure. But
0: yep, you're down. And Lily, so how long have you been writing for the paper?
5: I started last semester, second semester, so only a semester.
0: Yeah, so you're kind of more fresh on the scene?
5: Yes.
0: How's it been for you?
5: I love it. Last year I didn't pick it. It just popped up on my schedule, but I'm super thankful that they gave it to me because I love it, and I love being with my friends, and it's great.
0: Okay, and so last year, if you said a year and a half, you were just second semester last year?
5: Mm-hmm.
0: All right. And it was out of the blue?
5: Yeah, I had an open block and I needed an extra class and my counselors just gave it to me.
0: Well, sometimes the universe gives you what you need.
5: Yes.
0: Yeah, and you've been pretty happy with it.
5: Mm-hmm.
0: So what prompted you ladies to sign up for the paper back in your freshman year?
4: I always wanted to be a writer as a child. And so I was like, oh, Tenderfoot, that should be good writing experience and it'll get me involved in the community.
3: I also really enjoyed fiction writing when I was younger, so getting the chance to kind of improve and get my writing published, at least in some sense.
0: Yeah. Have you ever done any fiction on the paper? Because obviously it's a news reporting, you know, paper.
3: I have not personally written fiction, but we've published some pieces before.
0: Okay. Okay.
4: I mostly write a lot of poetry. And then last issue, I published a sort of research paper about my favorite dinosaur.
0: Nice.
4: Mm-hmm.
0: So for people out there who are listening that aren't familiar with the Tenderfoot Times, can you just give an overview of the format and what the student paper is all about?
3: Yeah, we are the Salida High School newspaper. We print stories about our community, especially the school community and sports and new teachers and kind of what's going on in the school. And we also print opinion pieces from students that they have written about topics that they've chose.
0: Okay. What do you think, how is the paper received by your community, and maybe what is their favorite part?
3: I think the paper's received well. I think the retired community really enjoys it and seeing what's happening with the younger generations, but
4: Yeah, I think they definitely enjoy seeing what's like happening in the school and with all the events that happen.
0: And do you get to have much feedback?
4: We have a comment section on our website that I know Lily likes to read.
0: Do you get a lot of comments?
3: We get more comments from people out of Colorado than we do from people in our community, which is kind of strange, but...
0: Wow, that's really interesting to me.
3: Yeah.
0: Do you know why that is?
3: No idea. I don't know where our website is popping up that people are finding this, like, 400-person school newspaper, like, for a school that's that small.
0: Yes.
3: But...
0: That is very surprising to me. How do most of the students read the paper? Is it like, because you do both a paper and an online edition, correct?
3: Yeah.
4: We have a website, yeah. But we put papers around the school. So mostly, I think students just pick those up and then we give them to each teacher. So they have the one in the classroom.
0: Okay. And tell us a little bit about, as you're seniors and you're moving on from this experience. Well, you still have a while. I mean, it's only September, right? Let's not rush it too fast. You got homecoming and prom and all kinds of things to write about, lots of sports. But tell us a little bit about a favorite story you've written over the years, maybe something that sticks out to you.
3: For me, my favorite story was on the Boba Dream little like food truck kind of thing that is out on the highway, because Wynn was like the best interviewee and I just had a lot of fun writing it.
0: Okay. And when was that?
3: That was last year. I don't know what issue though.
0: Okay. Maybe like spring.
3: I think it was first semester.
0: First semester. Okay, great. How about you, Clara?
4: Mine probably was second semester of freshman year. I went to the elementary school actually during class and I interviewed, I think it was the assistant principal maybe. It was so long ago, and it was really fun. I got to just walk around and kind of shadow her.
0: Oh, nice. Was it Miss Lang?
4: Yes, it was.
0: Dean Lang. Yeah, yeah. She's the dean over there at the at the elementary school. Yeah, I bet that would be. And so walking around the school and getting to see all the kids.
4: Yeah, they were so obsessed with her. We went to recess and they were just following around her.
0: Dean Lang.
4: Mm-hmm.
0: How about you, Lily?
5: Last semester, I wrote a story on a new hire, and he was a special ed teacher, and he's my teacher now because he turned into an econ teacher, and it was super interesting learning so much about him before I had class with him, and now I think of him as so much different than just a teacher. He has such a cool background, and I think that was really interesting.
0: Mm-hmm. So kind of getting to peek behind the curtain on a teacher.
5: Yeah, and learning so much deeper about who they really are, and it just makes, like, the class so much more fun because I know so much about him and we have so many like common interests.
0: Mm-hmm. And that's kind of a big thing that you guys do. You mentioned that you write new teacher articles. And do you find that it changes how people see those adults in their sphere, that it is easy to just put a teacher into a box of like, oh, they do this one thing, but then you interview them? Do you see that changing the way the school environment sees the people on staff?
4: I think it maybe makes them a little bit more human. I feel like people tend to separate teachers from the rest of the community, and it makes them a little bit closer.
0: Mm-hmm. And have you guys, who are the new teachers that you've interviewed this year?
3: We have 9 new teachers, I believe, but we also have new kitchen staff members that we're doing stories on. So I could not list all their names.
0: Wow.
3: We have a lot of new teachers that we're doing stories on this year.
0: That is a lot of new teachers, 9.
3: Yeah.
0: So you could almost do a whole issue just on new teachers.
3: Yeah, it's going to be a large part of our paper.
0: Tell us a little bit about that first issue. When does it come out?
4: Mid-October, the 21st?
3: Yes, it'll be out, probably 20th or 21st. So we're going to distribute to local businesses around that time as well.
0: Okay. And is that something you always do, is have it out there at local businesses?
4: Since we changed our publishing system, used to it was just delivered by the Mountain Mail, but now we do it ourselves.
0: Okay. Yeah. Because people used to get it at home if you had a Mountain Mail subscription.
4: Mm-hmm.
0: Do you think that that's changed how many people read the paper?
4: Yeah.
3: I think it's changed like the whole newspaper kind of system in our town. I know that the Mountain Mail gets less people that buy their subscription now that they're weekly publishing.
0: Mm-hmm.
3: And it's also just harder for us to get our paper like out of the school without that system of distribution.
0: Yeah. So who are you going to put it with downtown, or what businesses in town, I should say? Do you know yet?
3: Whoever will take them.
0: So if you're out there listening and you're a downtown business and you would like to have the Tenderfoot Times, it sounds like there could be an opportunity.
3: Mm-hmm, for sure.
0: Okay, great. We would love to have it here at Cahen. We have a nice little free library out here. We could put a note on there.
4: Yeah, we'll get you some.
3: That would be awesome.
0: Yeah, we'd love to. We'd love to see you guys in here as much as possible. What other stories do you have cooking for the issue?
3: We have a couple stories on new businesses. So the Monarca shop on the highway is...
0: Oh, yes. The Mexican market?
3: Mm-hmm.
0: Yeah.
3: We have a story on that going. And what's the other new business? Do you remember? Bonnie and Bakery. And I think there's another bakery. But we have a couple different businesses that we're doing stories on. And then sports.
4: There's always sports, yeah.
0: Always sports. Mm-hmm. Yep, always sports. The same ones we've had for the fall sports. We've got golf, football, cross country, volleyball. Mm-hmm. Am I missing anything?
4: Mountain biking.
0: Oh, yeah.
4: That's my own sport.
0: Yeah, that's what you... Are you on mountain biking team? So how do you guys balance, especially as two seniors who've done this your whole high school career? You said you're into the arts. Are you in the theater program?
3: I was at high school theater. I'm now doing Salida Community Theater.
0: Oh, okay, great. So how do you guys balance?
4: It's challenging. Yeah. I think it's a lot of just... What works for me is I put stuff on my to-do list, and that just really helps me just remember to do it. And then I put my the due date with it. Yeah.
0: That's good advice.
4: Yeah.
3: I would agree with that. Just staying organized helps a lot.
0: Yeah.
4: Organization is really part of it.
0: How about you, Lily?
5: Probably not procrastinating and getting things done as soon as I get them.
0: And with a paper, the procrastination, I mean, you have deadlines. I've heard people say that this is one of the most real things that you can be involved in school, that it's more like a job than it is like a class. How would you feel about that?
3: Totally. I think a lot of classes provide the opportunity for stretchy due dates where you can kind of fight for it, but we have pretty strict deadlines with Tenderfoot.
0: And you guys get to enforce that.
4: Yeah, it's fun.
0: Is that a sarcastic answer or a real answer?
4: Honestly, I kind of like it. I like being able to be like, you have to get your stuff in, and it actually has a real impact if you don't.
0: Yes, it's a real deadline that actually has consequences. Mm-hmm. Where so many deadlines in school, it's just, this is when it's due, instead of, we have to literally get this to a printer. Is it hard to be the editor? Be in charge?
4: It's a lot to balance.
3: It is. We spend 40 to 50 hours per semester outside of class working on our paper and formatting and editing. So I'd say that's probably the most challenging part, is just fitting in so much time to dedicate to it.
4: Mm-hmm. Yeah.
0: Yeah. And when you say outside of class, that's weekends, that's nights. Mm-hmm. That's a lot of time.
3: Yeah.
0: That's a lot of extra.
3: Yeah. We've cut down the time that it takes to edit and format the paper by quite a bit in the past year. It used to be really, really long days. Now it's just long days, but it's still a lot.
0: Good. Yeah. So you guys are tightening the ship?
4: Mm-hmm. I remember sophomore year, we finished one night at 11 p.m.
0: Wow.
3: Yeah. We got home at 2 a.m. one night, I think.
4: Yeah, it was crazy.
3: And that's starting at 9 a.m.
0: So you're at the school until 2 a.m., starting at 9.
4: Yeah, but this last year, maybe we finished around 7 and then had a little bit the next day, but not as much.
3: Yeah, it was not nearly as terrible as it's been in the past.
0: Uh-huh. Well, it sounds like you guys are running the show pretty well if you're cutting down that outside time.
3: Mm-hmm. I hope so.
4: I think it's a lot of editing in class and getting people to actually review the comments we make on

0: I honestly just think that the amount of time that we put in is kind of the most hidden aspect of it.
1: Yeah, I agree. I think that they think it's just kind of an in-class sort of feel, but it's a lot of outside time as well.
2: Mm-hmm. And Lily, Egbert, since you were the most recent one to join, what was something that you came on and were surprised about when you joined that was different than you expected?
3: How student-led it is. I feel like these two editors are doing a great job, and I think it's super impressive how much information they have, and they help everyone with everything, with ideas and editing, and they are just so like talented, and I didn't realize how student-led it was.
2: Mm-hmm.
3: Super cool to see.
2: That's the cool thing about student journalism, is it really is a chance for the students to be in charge.
3: Mm-hmm. And they do a great job, so thanks.
0: Yeah, thank you.
2: Have you guys ever had any pushback on any stories since you've been on the paper?
0: We had a little pushback on one story, just because we're a school newspaper, and I think there's the perception that we need to be reporting on maybe less sensitive subjects. And I believe that story was published in the Mountain Mail after it was not allowed to be on our paper.
2: Okay.
0: But other than that, that's been pretty much the only thing.
2: Mm-hmm. And what year were you in when, were you the editor when that happened?
0: That was between my sophomore and junior year, our sophomore and junior year.
1: So just between being editors and assistant editors.
2: Mm-hmm. Can you share what the topic was? No pressure if you don't want to.
0: It was about sexual assault in Salida, and had some confidential interviews and discussing the subject. And yeah, we were told not to put it in.
2: Okay. Okay. How did you guys feel about that?
0: I don't know. It's interesting to me that that is like the only topic that has been kind of censored in our paper by like people more in charge than us. But I don't know. I can see both sides of the story.
2: Mm-hmm.
0: It was written by Eliana Valdez, and you can find it on the Mountain Mail website.
2: Okay, good. And speaking of, how can people find the Tenderfoot Times?
1: On the website, was it thetenderfoottimes.com?
0: Mm-hmm.
2: Okay. Mm-hmm. And if you're from here or maybe even out of state, you can make comments, read articles. Yeah. All right. So you guys have your first issue coming out on October 21st, and people can look for that at tenderfoottimes.com. And anything else that you want us to know before we say goodbye and bring in another round of students here from the paper?
0: Read the paper in October.
1: Yep.
2: Awesome. Well, thanks, ladies, for all the work that you're doing. Again, we're here speaking with reporters from the Tenderfoot Times, the Salida High School newspaper. We've got Lily Egbert, Clara Harris, and Lily Erickson in the studio. Thanks so much for being here, ladies.
1: Yeah, thank you so much.
2: And we're going to play a song that you requested. What was it again? Did we decide on one? I'm not sure.
0: I suggest All the Young Dudes, David Bowie.
2: Okay, I like that. So David Bowie, All the Young Dudes, and I think that we're going to go with that one. Thanks, team.
0: Yeah. Thank you.
2: It was really nice to have you. And I think that we're going to be able to have you guys coming in a little more and doing some stuff here on School Zone. So if you're out there listening and you have any suggestions for us here at CAHN, you can reach us at info@CAHN.org. Or if you have any questions for the paper, can the community reach you guys? Do you have a website? I mean, like, can they write into the website, or do you have an email?
0: Our email is on the website. I don't know it verbatim because I think it has some numbers in it, but it should be on the website.
2: Okay, so that's a place to find all things Tenderfoot Times is at tenderfoottimes.com. All right, here we go with the song, and then we're going to have another batch of reporters in here. 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
4: All right, you're not too old for a sing-along, are you? Yeah, well,

Give yourself a big hand. Thank you. Thank you very much. Way back in a long time ago, we did this album.

0: All right, we are back with the School Zone. The School Zone program is here on every Thursday at 3 o'clock, and we bring in different people. This year we've had some students, we've had some coaches, we had someone from the school board last week, we had Jody Breckenridge Pettit, we had Kenny Wilcox, who coaches the slide across country. But today we are lucky enough to have actual real live teenagers here in the studio, which is the best because you guys are always the best interviews. And these guys write for the Salida High School student paper, the Tenderfoot Times. Welcome, guys.
1: Hi. Yeah.
0: So we've got two new people in the studio. Why don't you give us just a little quick introduction? Tell us about yourself.
1: I'm Dante. I am a sophomore at Salida High School. And I like writing.
0: You like writing? Nice. Awesome. And Dante, this is your first year on the paper?
1: Yeah.
0: Okay. Was this a purposeful choice?
1: Yeah.
0: Yeah. Because you're into writing?
1: Mm-hmm.
0: Cool. How's it been so far?
1: Pretty good. I like it so far.
0: Yeah. Okay. And then we also have Elliot over here. Hi, Elliot.
2: Yeah. Hi. My name's Elliot. I'm a senior at Salida, and I like running and skateboarding.
0: Okay. So are you on the cross country team?
2: I am.
0: Yeah. So we interviewed Kenny in here. It was a good interview. He told us a lot about your team. It sounds like a pretty good group.
2: Yeah. I really like the people I run with.
0: Yeah. Nice. You're a senior?
2: Yes.
0: Yes. And how long have you been writing for the paper?
2: I've been writing for 4 years now.
0: Okay. So you are a lot like we had Claire and Lily in here who are in the same boat. How does it feel starting the final year of your time on the paper?
2: I feel great. I'm worried it's going to end super soon.
0: You still got some time, but yeah. What are you most looking forward to on the paper for the year?
2: I'm looking forward to the stories I'm going to write. I have a few stories about some new teachers, and I just really want to get to know them.
0: Nice. Who are you interviewing?
2: I am interviewing Mr. Hawkinson.
0: Okay.
2: And I am also interviewing, I don't know the other teacher's name right now, but yeah.
0: It's coming up.
2: Yeah, coming up.
0: And we can probably find those in the October issue.
2: Yes, you'll find those in the October issue.
0: Okay, October 21st. It sounds like you got your paper coming out. Great. Dante, so besides just, you know, you're into writing, was there anything else that made you want to join the paper?
1: I like reading also.
0: Do you read? Are you a regular reader of the Tenderfoot Times?
1: Not of the Tenderfoot Times, but I do like reading a lot of stuff.
0: Uh-huh. What are you reading right now?
1: The King in Yellow.
0: The King in Yellow. I haven't heard of this. Tell me a little bit about it.
1: It's like where it's a bunch of short stories of people reading a play called The King in Yellow. Oh. And when you read it, there's like a lot of different things about like going insane stuff.
0: Oh, interesting. Is this modern or?
1: Is this old? It's like really old.
0: Oh, this sounds really interesting. I've never heard of that before. Who wrote this?
1: I forgot his name.
0: Are you liking it?
1: Yeah.
0: Good. Awesome. How do you think what you read and what you see, you know, you guys are, we have so much media coming at us. We've got radio, we've got Instagram, you have social media, you've got all the different stuff. How does that influence you guys as writers on the paper? Or does it?
2: Just like media around town?
0: Yeah, or anything that you guys are seeing, you know, what influences you as a writer on the paper? Like, what are some of your things that inspire you?
2: Yeah, so I had a column last year about some of our public land, I believe. And I was influenced that by these new talks about cutting back on public land with mm-hmm. the new administration. And so I thought I would just talk out about that.
0: Okay, great. What did you learn from that column?
2: I just learned that our public lands would just overall be decreased by about 13%.
0: If the administration continues with the work that it's doing.
2: Yes.
0: Yeah. And we live in a place where public land is obviously all around us. BLM is right there outside of our door.
2: Yeah.
0: Yeah. How were those columns received? Did people seem to enjoy them?
2: People in the class seem to really enjoy them, but I haven't heard of any outside feedback.
0: Mm-hmm.
2: Yeah. I was, I just really love the river. I just love the place we live in, honestly. Just having the river, 14ers, everything.
0: Yeah. Mm-hmm. And do you incorporate that into some of your articles as well?
2: I do.
0: Yeah. Nice. Great. So one of the things that I always like knowing is, what do you think is the hardest thing about being on the paper? Like, what's been your biggest challenge? And this will be interesting as someone who just joined and then also a veteran.
1: I think my biggest challenge was finding out, or like trying to think of how to start it.
0: Sure. And do you get, how do you go through the process of articles? Like, are the editors making suggestions, or do you get to come up with your own ideas?
1: We come up with our own ideas for columns.
0: Mm-hmm. And what's your first, this will be one of your first articles, right, Dante? What do you think you're going to do?
1: What do you mean article?
0: Like what's one of the first pieces of writing that you're going to put in the paper?
1: A column I put was about the medieval trebuchet.
0: Oh, okay. Tell us about that.
1: It's like a catapult, but they used tension instead of, strings and stuff. And it was to like break castle walls.
0: Cool. Ooh, that sounds interesting. I can't wait to read that. It seems like you're really into maybe some medieval history, things like that.
1: Yeah.
0: Cool. So you get to totally explore what is interesting to you.
1: Yeah.
0: How about you, Elliot?
2: I'd say the most difficult part about writing is finding like ways to get around writer's block and the deadlines.
0: Yeah. Deadlines are hard. Mm-hmm. But necessary.
2: But necessary.
0: Yeah. Yes. Lily and Clara were talking about that they're pretty strict. Do you find that?
2: I do find them strict, but I also feel like if they're not strict, it just puts more tension on them, which I wouldn't want to do because their job is already hard enough.
0: Yeah, it seems like they work pretty hard. What's something that's bringing you a lot of joy?
1: Being able to write of what I find fun. Mm-hmm. And like being able to see how other people write.
0: Oh, okay. Yeah, so you get to watch everybody else's process.
1: Yeah.
0: Is there anyone particular on the paper that you're finding to, that you really like how they handle the job?
1: I don't know.
0: I'm putting you on the spot there. Mm-hmm. How about you, Elliot?
2: I really like discovering other people's opinions about certain topics. Like some of my friends at the table, what they like to write about. Or what else do I find joy in? Learning what's new in the school, I also like to learn about.
0: Okay. So like new teachers or mm-hmm. new developments.
2: Yeah.
0: Yeah.
2: Like the new, they are rebuilding the track. I'm really excited to hear the story around that because apparently it was a lot of money.
0: Oh, I'll bet. Mm-hmm. Those things are not cheap. Do you guys think you'll do a story on that?
2: I think we are, yeah.
0: I would imagine. Mm-hmm. Yeah, because that's a pretty big deal. So do you feel more clued in to just what's happening at school as a reporter?
2: Yeah.
0: Great. All right. Well, anything else that you guys think we should know about Tenderfoot Times or anything we should be looking out for?
1: I don't know.
0: Are there any articles that are coming up in this new issue? So you're coming out on October 21st. What do you think is something people should put on their radar? Like, what's an article that either you're writing or someone else is writing that you're like, watch out for this one. We think it's going to be pretty good.
2: I'd just like to pinpoint some of the new pieces about new restaurants and new places of business in Salida. Like, I think we are doing one about the new grilled cheese. Not restaurant, but what's it called?
0: It's at the farmer's market.
2: Yeah. Mm-hmm. But that's one I would pinpoint for people.
0: The toasted cheeser.
2: That's what it's called. Yeah.
0: Yes, the toasted cheeser. And you know what I love about that is that I think some people are maybe thinking, oh, wow, the Tenderfoot Times student paper, it's probably just for students. But really, you guys have articles in there that are appeal to the entire community, mm-hmm. like new businesses and things like that.
1: Yeah.
0: Great. All right. Well, we can't wait to have you guys back in. And we'll talk to you after that first issue is out. And see what we have from you guys.
2: Awesome.
1: All right.
0: Perfect. And you got to choose a song. And I was very impressed with this one. So we want to intro it, Elliot?
2: Yeah. Our song choice is going to be Eyes Without a Face.
0: All right. Here's Billy Idol. And then we'll take a quick break and bring in some more kids from the Tenderfoot Times. We're here on School Zone talking with students from the student-run paper at Salida High School.

0: All right, Salida, we are back with the School Zone. We've got students in here from Salida High School, Tenderfoot Times, the student newspaper. If you didn't know, this is our student newspaper here in Salida. And there's some fun facts about the paper that I actually will bring out here. You guys maybe know this a little bit, but I digress. Let's talk to the new round of reporters that are here in the studio. I'm going to let you guys just do your introductions.
1: I'm Addison Bungay. I'm a sophomore, and this is my first year with the newspaper. Some things I like is basketball, soccer, and mountain biking.
2: So, my name is Ocean Shin. I'm also a sophomore, and I really love to swim, to hike, and just, like, look at scenery in Salida.
3: My name is Lily Metter, and I'm a sophomore, and this is my first year with the paper. Some things I like to do is soccer and baking.
0: Ooh, baking. What do you like to bake?
3: Probably, like, my favorite thing is just, like, chocolate chip cookies.
0: Uh-huh. That's a classic. Classic. So how long have you guys been with the paper?
2: This is our first year in the paper.
0: Okay. All of you guys?
3: Yeah.
0: And did you say you're all sophomores?
2: Yeah. Yeah.
0: Yes. Perfect. So did you choose this? Did it get tossed at you? How did this happen?
1: I think I just chose it because I thought it'd be a cool class.
0: Yeah. Is that working out for you? Has it been cool, Addison?
1: I like it.
0: Yeah? So far, so good?
1: Yeah.
0: Mm-hmm. How about you, Ocean?
2: I kind of just saw it and I was like, why not give it a try?
0: Yeah? Something different?
3: I remember just like reading I saw like the paper come out and I was just like, I feel like that's like a cool class to be in.
0: Nice.
3: Yeah.
0: So you're a reader first?
3: Yeah. I didn't like read it, but like I just skimmed it.
0: Sure. I mean, it gets put out.
3: Yeah,
0: so
3: yeah.
0: Would you say it's a big deal when the paper comes out? Is the student body looking forward to it? Are they aware of it? We're going to let that speak for itself. But you're obviously out there. You're reading it. You got stuff going on. Okay, cool. Can you guys give us just a little, like, picture of what it's like to be on the paper? You've been in school now for like a month, right? Is it what you expected?
3: Yeah.
2: It's a lot more chill than I thought.
3: Yeah.
2: Because I thought, like, when writing papers, I feel like that meets so many deadlines and then have to write so much, but it's a really chill class and it's really fun.
0: Okay. Yeah. Tell me more about that. What's fun about it?
2: Normally, you just, like, you sit with your friends and then you just write about what you get to choose. It's not given to you. So you get like all that freedom in that. And it's just like with that little group with the newspaper, you just feel like you're always a part of that group. So it feels very welcoming.
0: Oh, that's good. So there's a sense of belonging with the paper.
2: Yes.
0: Mm-hmm. Great. Awesome. Thanks, Ocean. How about you? What do you think, Lily?
3: I agree with Ocean, and I just feel like it's just, like, a fun time, because it's, like, I thought it was going to be, like, I was just, like, going to be really stressed out with all the work that we have to do, and, like, all the, like, deadlines and stuff, but it just ended up being more just, like, fun, and, like, us getting to, like, pick the topics we get to write about, which I think is the best part.
0: Mm-hmm. And you guys haven't quite gotten to a deadline yet, right? We haven't published a paper yet?
3: For, like, our, like, columns or, like a certain like section, like mm-hmm. those have to be like turned in sort of.
2: Yeah, like a draft.
3: Yeah, a draft of it.
0: Okay. So you have hit some deadlines. Are you excited to publish your first paper?
2: Definitely,
0: yeah. Addison, how about you? Is this what you kind of expected?
1: Yeah, I think it's cool, like, getting to see what's going on in Salida and just getting a bunch of different perspectives and, like, sports and just events with the school and everything.
0: Yeah, you guys get, like, first step to interview people and talk to people about things.
1: Yeah.
0: Mm-hmm. Being a reporter is nice because you get to be curious without people being like, why are you asking me all these questions?
3: Yeah.
0: Right? You get to go in and really dive deep. What are some of your first articles?
1: Like column or?
0: Or your columns, yeah. And maybe even walk us through, since you guys are just learning it all, you have columns on the paper, right? And does everyone get their own column?
3: Yeah, we all do two columns.
2: Yeah.
1: Mm-hmm.
3: Of our choice. Like, we can pick any topic.
0: Okay.
3: Yeah.
0: Great. So what's coming first for you?
1: For one of my columns I did, if dinosaurs came back, like, what would it be like? And then I also did, like, just how, like, social media is affecting, like, teens and stuff, I guess.
0: That's a big topic.
1: Yeah.
0: Yeah. Was that fun to write?
1: yeah, I think I got to like put a lot of my own perspective into it and everything. So
0: That's good. I'll look out for that one. That sounds really interesting. How about you, Ocean?
2: I'm writing about the fiction of being real, and my other one is about To Speak or to Die.
0: The fiction of being real?
2: Yes.
0: Okay. Break that down for me.
2: It's mostly like people nowadays are like a whole different image of what they actually are due to like wanting to fit in or to look attractive mm-hmm. at some points. And I feel like nowadays people aren't just themselves, and it's really hard to find people who are like that.
0: Genuine?
2: Yeah.
0: Mm-hmm. Awesome. These are, I can't wait for this article, for this first issue. And what was the second one you mentioned?
2: To Speak or to Die.
0: To Speak or to Die. Is that the title?
2: Yes.
0: That's a good one, because I'm intrigued. A good title gets you wanting to know more, and I definitely want to know more about that.
2: Thank you.
0: Yeah. How about you, Lily?
3: My first column is Box Mix versus Making It from Scratch.
0: Ooh, I like it.
3: Yeah.
0: I like it.
3: And then my second one is like Digital Nostalgia.
0: Tell me more.
3: It's just like kind of like I haven't finished it yet, but it's just like kind of like how like why do we get this feeling when we look at like old photos or like music even?
0: Yeah, I like that. And things like filters that make pictures look mm-hmm. nostalgic or old.
3: Yeah.
0: Mm-hmm. And what that does for us.
3: Yeah.
0: Oh, I like that. So as a brand new person on the Tenderfoot Times, I kind of wanted someone to just walk us through like an average day. You sort of talked about that a little bit, but what is your average day or average week at the paper?
2: Normally we just start working on our columns or the stories we chose. We write and we like discuss with our peers on like what we should do or what, how should it sound like. It's a lot of teamwork, I would say.
0: Mm-hmm.
2: And
3: we also eat a lot of snacks.
2: Oh, yeah. It's like snack time. It's so nice.
0: Oh, my gosh. You guys are really... I want to be on the Tenderfoot Time. Snacks and hanging out. Sounds good. I love it. What has been the hardest thing about being new on the paper?
2: Probably just finding a topic, because there's so many... There's such a big variety of like what you could choose and like what sounds interesting, what doesn't. So that's probably the hardest for me.
0: Mm-hmm. When you can write about anything without parameters,
2: yeah.
0: That's a lot of choice. Sure. How about you guys?
1: I'd say probably learning how to like, put my own perspective into the papers and, yeah.
0: Mm-hmm. Just getting that balance?
1: Yeah.
0: Mm-hmm.
3: I would say just probably like trying to understand like what everything is, like, or like, yeah.
0: Yeah, because you had to learn. I mean, that's a lot. You learn layouts. Mm-hmm. There's a lot to know.
3: Yeah.
0: Yeah. Well, good luck, you guys. It sounds like you are doing a pretty... You're jumping in. Jumping in. I can't wait to read your pieces. Anything else that you think people should know about the Tenderfoot Times?
2: It's honestly great.
3: Yeah. Like, I would recommend doing it.
2: And please do read, because the students do put hard work into it, and we don't want that to go to waste.
0: No, agreed. Very agreed. We will be talking about the paper a lot here on the School Zone and letting you guys know when those issues come out. Hopefully when it comes out, we'll have you back in October talking about some of the articles and maybe even one day having your own interviews with people at your school or around the community. So we have that to look forward to.
3: Yeah.
0: All right. Well, we've been talking to Lily Mater.
3: Meter.
0: Thank you. Ocean Shin and Addison Bungay, and they are all reporters for the Tenderfoot Times. What song did you guys choose today?
3: Every Breath You Take.
0: All right. Here's The Police, Every Breath You Take. And then I think, do we have another round of students?
3: I think so.
2: Two more?
0: Two more rounds. All right. Yeah. We got two more. Here we go. Here's The Police.

0: All right, we are back here at KHEN with the School Zone. This is going to be our last quickie interview before we get into the market report. But thanks for tuning in to KHENLP 106.9 and listening to the School Zone. We just interviewed a bunch of students from the Tenderfoot Times, the school's newspaper, and we are here now with Katie Regan. Hi, Katie.
1: Hey, Lisa. How's it going?
0: Good. You are the advisor for the paper.
1: Yeah, it's been a fun ride so far. This is my second year. I've learned so much about just specifically like newspaper writing. I don't have much of a background, even though I'm an English teacher, I don't have much of a background in like writing op-eds and then writing these like very factual stories. That's not really what I studied. So it's been cool to learn alongside with the students.
0: Nice.
1: And then also how to like just produce a paper and how to put it together. Like there's so much that goes into it.
0: And I asked the kids, what's something that a lot of people don't understand about the paper? And I believe that it was Lily Egbert, who said how student run it is.
1: Oh, completely. I'm like a facilitator advisor. Like, I don't even know if you put teacher next to it. Like, they need an adult in the room, but like, it's very collaborative.
0: Mm-hmm. And we've got Clara and Lily as the editors, right?
1: Yeah, and they're excellent. They're great, not just editors, but also like, they're always open to ideas and figuring out like, what the flow of the paper is going to look like, what the center spread is going to be, and what types of photos we need. So yeah, there's just a lot.
0: Yeah. They seem pretty unflappable.
1: Oh, totally. Yeah. They're really good.
0: Dialed.
1: Yeah. They're dialed. They stay calm. And that's not me. Any like student who has me is like, man, Ms. Regan is not organized. But luckily Lily and Clara keep me on track.
0: That's good.
1: Yeah.
0: We all need the students to keep us on track every once in
1: a
0: while. Right?
1: Yeah.
0: Absolutely. You tell us just a little bit about yourself. I think the kids covered the paper stuff.
1: Yeah.
0: Tell us about you as a teacher.
1: Yeah. This is my second year at Salida High School. I teach mostly freshman English. We're reading the Odyssey right now, which I love.
0: Full disclosure, I used to be an English teacher and I've taught the Odyssey before. How is the movie coming out this past year influencing just the general overall acceptance of the story or knowledge?
1: Yeah, the stoke is high for like Greco-Roman mythology right now. And I love that it's coming back. I was a classics major in undergrad, so I have a lot to say about the Odyssey. And even if it's not super like the current movie that came out, it doesn't follow the book maybe in a way that I would expect it to. I think it just makes people more excited about how like these themes that were written 2,000 or 3,000 years ago, they keep coming back, right? And we all want to be heroes and we want to watch people succeed and make their goals and things like that.
0: The hero's journey.
1: Yeah.
0: You can track. There's so many modern stories and movies and everything that just goes back to the hero's journey. And it all really goes back to Odysseus.
1: Oh, yeah. Even if he's not my favorite character ever. But I also love that about him. I think like we need complex characters. Mm-hmm. And Odysseus is a complex character.
0: Yes, he is a flawed human for sure.
1: Because people are flawed. And that's what makes us wonderful and beautiful.
0: Yeah. Cool. Well, that's exciting. And you're teaching Latin, correct?
1: Yeah, I have one section of Latin. I was super excited when the high school was like, yeah, we'll put it back on there. Because before I moved to Salida, I mostly taught Latin. And I just love teaching. Like, I know it's a dead language, but I love teaching it from like a linguistic perspective because you really get to know a culture through its language and mythology.
0: So are the kids into it?
1: I think they're into it, or they just are pretending because they're like, man, that lady is really excited about conjugating verbs, so we'll pretend to be excited.
0: Just for her.
1: Yeah.
0: You know, I think if they seem excited, they probably are.
1: Yeah.
0: From my experience, teenagers aren't really good at faking things that they don't want to fake it.
1: Yeah.
0: They're like, this sucks, lady. So if they like it, they probably like it.
1: Yeah. Thanks, Lisa. I needed that.
0: Yes. At least that's my experience. All right. Well, we are at the top of the hour. We're eating into the time for the market report. So thanks so much to you, Katie, for bringing all the kids down here. You know, it's kind of a little field trip. Coming down to the studios here on 3rd Street. And thanks to you out there in radio listening land for tuning in to the School Zone. If you miss the bulk of this interview or would like to suggest the School Zone to a friend, we will rebroadcast this on Saturday at 9 a.m. You can also find recordings on our internet archives, the KHEN app, under our website at khen.org. So we have a song chosen by Katie, and then we're going to get into the market report. We're starting it a little late. Sorry about that. If you are looking to hear Susan and Sophia, they've been talking all summer about cool things going on at the market. Speaking of the market, one of the kids said they're doing an article on the toasted cheeser. which is the food truck. Katie looks very surprised at the Toasted Cheeser. I know more than you do about what's happening in the paper now.
1: I mean, you probably do. It's probably on the storyboard.
0: Definitely. All right. Fun fact about you. Oh, well, a couple fun facts. First of all, we have to mention you're riding Vapor Trail.
1: Yeah. Wish me luck, folks. It's going to be a wild ride.
0: Tell it just... 5 second. Yeah. What is the Vapor Trail if someone doesn't know?
1: It's a big backcountry mountain bike race. We get to be on the CT. We get to do Canyon Creek, the crest. It's techie. It's fun. It starts at 10 p.m. So if you aren't busy, 10 p.m. Saturday night, come down to F Street Bridge. It's going to be a party.
0: Is it this Saturday?
1: Oh, yeah.
0: Yeah, it's part of Bike Fest.
1: Yeah.
0: Yeah. Well, congratulations.
1: Yeah, thanks.
0: And even being able to do this.
1: I'm stoked to start.
0: Because how many miles?
1: 125 miles.
0: In one night.
1: Well, I mean, it's probably going to take me like 20 plus hours, to be honest. I'm not very fast. But
0: some people, you're going to start at 10 p.m.
1: Yeah.
0: And when do you think you're going to be done?
1: Hopefully, if I finish 8 to 10 p.m. the next day. So I'm going to be one of those like DFL people.
0: And your kids at school, just a note, if your teacher seems a little slow next week, give her some grace.
1: Yeah. Oh, don't worry. I took Monday and Tuesday off, so they don't need to see that.
0: Perfect. Yeah. Perfect. All right. Well, thank you so much for being in here and for bringing kids in from the Tenderfoot Times. And you wanted us to play Tell Us About It.
1: Oh, guys, Miley Cyrus has come out with a new single. Her new album's coming out soon. I love Miley. She's ready to party. This is her new song, Bass Persuades.
0: All right. Thank you, Katie. Thanks to all the Tenderfoot kids. And thanks to you for listening. Here comes the market report right after a little Miley Cyrus.
2: Let's go.

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0: Well, hello, Salida. This is Susan Jenkins with the Salida Market Report. And with me today, as always, is Sophia Adinolfi from the Food Shed Alliance, as well as the market manager for the Salida Farmers Market.
1: Hello, Susan. How are you doing?
0: Good. How are you?
1: Wonderful.
0: Good. I'm making sure I can hear you. Oh, because I don't have... Let's try that again. Can you say hello, Sophia?
2: How you doing?
0: There it is. Sorry. Wrong mic. Still learning.
2: Happens.
0: Mm-hmm. So you're listening to KN106.9 here in Salida, Colorado. Heaven on Earth is what I like to call it, or summer camp for grownups. And
2: love
0: we
2: that.
0: Are here mostly every week to talk about the Salida Farmers Market, which happens on Saturdays in Alpine Park. And we have an update. It is not from 8 to noon. This is the week that the market starts a little later. Do you want to tell us a little bit about that, Sophia?
2: Yes, thank you. So starting this week, like you were saying, Susan, the Salida Farmers Market will now begin at 9 a.m. and proceed until noon for the remainder of the season. So just to accommodate those cooler mornings and the sun rising just a little bit later, we start at 9, continue till noon to accommodate all of our vendors and shoppers. So 9 a.m. to noon here on out, Saturdays through October 24th. So
0: perfect. That was going to be my next question, and you already answered it. Is what is the end date? And it is October 24th.
2: Yes, ma'am.
0: We may talk a little bit about what happens on that day because it's something pretty special. It is historically Shed Fest. And it either will be discussed further here today if we have time, but certainly will be a topic of discussion as we move forward. Before we begin, as we proceed through our program, we typically start off with what we can expect for this week. Why don't you give us a lowdown on vendors?
2: Yes, so Saturday, September 12th, we've got 68 vendors at Alpine Park showing up for everybody. And as always, we've got lots of produce. September is still a very abundant time in the Arkansas River Valley. So we've got all of our normal produce, carrots, beets, greens of all sorts, tomatoes of all sorts. We've got tons of fruit. Apples have just really been doing great despite some rough drought over in the western slope, but we've got apples, lots of melons, potatoes are back at the farmer's market, so find those. Peppers, cucumbers, zucchini, squash, of course, roasted chilies. Max with the Triangle Oasis has been roasting chilies every single Saturday by his booth over on E Street, E and 5th. You can't miss him and the big chili roaster. It smells delicious.
0: Agreed. I think that it reminds me of fall. It's my favorite thing to just stand there. I think people think I'm crazy when I go get my chili roasting fix. They're wondering what's wrong with me, but it's really just an olfactory overload. Just saying.
2: I don't think you're crazy. I do the same thing. The smell wafts me right over there. Great marketing. What else do we have?
0: We have a lot of vendors who have some fresh proteins or frozen proteins in most cases. You want to talk a little bit about some of those vendors?
2: Yes, great point. We've got Badger Creek Ranch, who sells pasture-raised, grass-fed, and finished beef, pork, and such a variety of steaks that he's got. He's got ground beef, ground bison, some really, really high-quality stuff. They've also got eggs, jerky sticks, and I want to say they've even got hot dogs, which is kind of a fun one.
0: Ooh. Quickly, Badger Creek, are they're local, right? They're here in the valley, correct?
2: They are southeast, almost near Coaldale, I think is their official address. Yes. So
0: not quite Chaffee County.
2: Not
0: but
2: quite
0: certainly
2: Chaffee,
0: here.
2: But certainly local. And then we've got Arrow Point Cattle Company, who they raise Highland cattle up north, north of BV just a little bit. And they've got similar offerings with beef and steak and pork, eggs, really, really high quality stuff. And then we've got Buck and Bloom Cheese Company, who sells amazing goat cheese, both goat and cow cheese. So a couple different options there. They've also got eggs. And then Sweet Pea Farms Pony, who we had on the show several weeks ago now.
0: Right. I think it was almost more than a month.
2: I know.
0: I think it was July.
2: Wow.
0: I know.
2: September. Okay. All right. I'm with it. She sells chicken, frozen birds. So you can find everything at the Salida Farmers Market.
0: I didn't know she sold chickens.
2: Yes.
0: Arrow Point, if I'm not mistaken, they're with a BV farmer, correct?
2: Correct. They share a booth space with Headwater Farms.
0: Great.
2: Yep. So, which Headwater Farms is located back on 5th Street in the premium parking vendor zone over there. So they share a tent, but their tents are big and white and they're labeled with their names, Headwater Farms, Arrow Point. So you can't miss them. And I think they do a lot of collaborations as their businesses, but they are separate, Headwater Farms and then Arrow Point. So
0: awesome. No, and yes. That's nice. And that's pretty typical. If I recall, for example, Gosar, you can find their sausages at Triangle.
2: Yes, great point. Gosar sausages. They've got breakfast sausage. They've got sausage links, like your traditional bratwurst style. And they're also good.
0: Yeah, it's, you know, you just can't go wrong if you need anything at all. You can probably find it at the farmer's market. How about any new vendors, whether it is in the craft section or prepared foods?
2: You know, this week they've been signed up the whole season but had some trouble committing to markets themselves, but we're so excited to host them this Saturday for the first time, the Salida Theater Project.
0: Ooh.
2: So they won't be selling anything, of course, just spreading information about what they do as an organization. They host kiddos and have a theater program and put on lots of shows throughout the year. So stop by their tent to learn more about the Salida Theater Project. But they will be over on the east side of the park, on the sort of other side of the basketball court, by the 4th Street side of Alpine. So find them. We're super excited to have them as a new vendor this weekend. As well as all four of our bakers will be there this Saturday.
0: Oh, fantastic.
2: Bristlecone Bake Shop from Alma. We've got Raisin Rye Bakery from Del Norte. Banyan Breads from Salida, Colorado. She just opened up her brick and mortar downtown, 1st and F Street. And then Canyon Bread Basket.

0: Anything for the kiddos this week?
1: Excuse me. The little two-leggers, I love that. We have our face painter back this weekend. Glitterbug face painting. And then Uncle Ed with his balloons.
0: Okay.
1: The next time Elemental 5 will be in town is September 26th. So two weeks from Saturday.
0: Okay.
1: So
0: something to look forward to. Sounds yes. good. You mentioned also some vendors, the theater, would they fall into that nonprofit sort of informational kind of situation? Are there other people? I know Garna has been active a couple of weeks. I saw the Cycle Collection.
1: Yep.
0: No, what is I'm
1: Chaffee County Cycle Collective.
0: That's it. Right.
1: Yes. Mm-hmm. Yes, exactly. They fall into that nonprofit organization or just info vendor. They're there to spread the word about what they're doing in the community. So, yes, a couple that you've mentioned. We host Garna, Chaffee County Cycle Collective, and the Chaffee County Breastfeeding Coalition, some different nonprofits in town. Arc Valley Humane Society comes and spreads the word about what they're doing. I know they're always looking for foster parents for their four-leggeds. So, yeah, let's see. Who else do we have?
0: That's a lot this week.
1: I'm sorry. I was just listing them off in general of who
0: apologize.
1: We host. They will not okay. all be there this Saturday, but throughout the season.
0: I gotcha. Okay. But so, it's yeah. a good reminder. If you're out there listening and you're involved in a nonprofit, how might you go about and you were interested in maybe having a table at the farmer's market, can you share with our listeners, if they were interested, how they might get involved?
1: Yes, great point. So you can contact me directly, info@foodshedalliance.com. That's my email. And tell me that you're interested. You can go ahead and submit an official application online. And many things, it's just one big application for all of our vendors. And of course, certain things may not be applicable to you in that application if you're not selling anything, but you can apply online. And basically, our board of directors continues to view each application, including the nonprofit info vendors, just to see what your mission is as an organization and if it would be a good fit at the farmer's market. So
0: that sounds good. No, yeah. That's good to know. And it sounds like because the market has grown so much that all of Alpine Park is pretty much designated to the farmer's market through October. And even though it's somewhat late in the season, there's still opportunities, I gather, because we do have some space.
1: Definitely. Yeah, there's always space. I always say we never run out of space. So we're always accepting new vendors. We're always looking to host a unique array of business owners and entrepreneurs in town. So continue reaching out if you're interested. Again, we have 3 more markets in September and 4 more in October. So,
0: yeah, certainly plenty to take advantage of getting out in front of a really engaged audience. People who go to the market are I've seen them. There's a lot of excitement. They love to be there, and it's just really good exposure. Speaking of exposure, how about our artist for this week?
1: We've got lots of great artists back at the Salida Farmers Market. We've got Salida Ceramics. Mm-hmm. As always, they feature several of their ceramists out of the studio each week. So it's not just one potter that sets up in their booth, which I think is cool. They've got lots of different ceramists that come together and share a booth under Salida Ceramics. So that's great. Along the lines of pottery and art, we've also got Fine and Feral Collective, who sells all sorts of artistic creations, including pottery. We've got Imprint Collective, who sells natural, organic textiles and clothing and jewelry. And she dyes different clothings and organic cotton type stuff. And so she's super unique. Along those lines, we've got Source Botanicals, who similarly dyes organic fabrics using all natural dyes and whatnot. And she also does skincare. Lots of skin.

0: Care back at the market this week, and Joy with the Hodgepodge, who has been absent the last several weeks, is back. So if you'd needed a fanny pack, apron, she's your girl.
1: Cool. That sounds great. What about our musical artists for the week?
0: This weekend, we're super excited to host Sarah Zhang and her band Happenstance. And they've got a wide variety of performances that they have been planning for the farmers market. So we are super excited to host them. This will be the first time.
1: That's exciting. Yes. And you say band, because historically it's been maybe at most two people?
0: Yes. I do not think I understand her full ensemble. Okay. But she's got several members that will be contributing towards a variety of performances throughout the day. So
1: sounds pretty cool.
0: Come and enjoy. Grab a blanket, and the weather's supposed to be beautiful as always. Mm-hmm. Salida, Colorado. So
1: right. Absolutely. Anything else before we go to some exciting news about the market?
0: I don't think so.
1: No? Okay. So when Sophie and I were chatting, she mentioned an exciting activity that's going to be happening. It's tomato tasting. I don't know about you, but I love tomatoes. I love them. I love them so much. I would marry them if I could.
0: Me too.
1: And, you know, it's really a unique opportunity to have a farm fresh tomato go into your salad, into your pasta, into your mouth, basically. So this is kind of exciting news. So, Sophia, can you tell me what in the world you're talking about when you're telling me that there's going to be a tomato tasting?
0: I would absolutely love to. So we are so excited because this Saturday at 10 a.m., Saturday, September 12th, we are doing tomato tasting at Miss Penn's Mountain Seeds booth. So if you're unfamiliar with Miss Penn, you're missing out. She's one of my market moms. She's got the best energy. She's such a sweetie. And she is a seed collector, seed producer. She has every single kind of seed you could ever need in your life. They are incredible. And she sells her seeds at the farmer's market every single Saturday. She's located, if you know where Headwater Farms and Arrowpoint is, she's basically directly across from them in that middle grouping of vendors closer to Fifth Street. Mm-hmm. So at her booth, we will have several different varieties of tomatoes grown by Rocky Mountain Garlic, cut up and served for the public to taste all the different varieties of tomato. So we will have Chocolate Stripe, the different varieties that we're going to have, all grown, again, by Rocky Mountain Garlic. And the seeds all came from Miss Penn.
1: Okay.
0: So super, super full circle. We will have Chocolate Stripe tomatoes, Juan Flame tomatoes, Zagata tomatoes, Dakota Golds, Cherokee Purple, Crimson Sprinter, Green Zebra, Indigo Apple, and I know I butchered some of those names. So all the tomato gurus of the world, come on down, tomato lovers alike. It'll be a super fun thing. So
1: and
0: I'm hungry.
1: Said 10 a.m.?
0: 10 a.m.
1: Okay.
0: Yep. We will be ready to serve all the tomato varieties starting at 10 a.m.
1: Do you know if a person is interested in purchasing a seed for a particular tomato that they, you know, that they're like, this is, I gotta have this?
0: Miss Penn will have all of the seeds of every tomato available to taste for sale. So,
1: perfect.
0: And she's also the perfect person for you to pick her brain about how to store your seeds over the winter and how to plan ahead for next spring, because it's never too early to get that garden plan going.
1: No, and especially if you are into heritage or varietal, or not varietal, what do they call vintage strains,
0: yes,
1: of vegetables or fruits. It's a real art. I mean, I don't think it's super difficult, but you definitely can set yourself up for success. And it sounds like we have an expert on site, which,
0: yep,
1: is huge, huge, huge. That's amazing. Will somebody from Rocky Mountain Garlic be there assisting and letting us know that they have it for sale over at the booth? Do you think?
0: That's a good point. I don't think so. I will be over there.
1: Okay.
0: So I can be that middle person saying, hey, all of these tomatoes grown by Rocky Mountain Garlic, they're for sale over at her booth. And go meet the farmer who grew these delicious tomatoes.
1: Yeah. So what's your favorite tomato recipe?
0: Recipe?
1: Or just how, what's your favorite?
0: I've just been loving them in the morning. Slicing them up.
1: Okay.
0: Little mozzarella on some toast. Tomato, basil, balsamic. That's like my go-to.
1: Yeah, you can't go wrong.
0: You can't.
1: I personally am a fan of the little containers of those cherry tomatoes at Rocky Mountain Garlic. They're just like candy.
0: They are. They're so sweet.
1: You can't even stop yourself. So
0: agreed. Yeah, those don't make it home from the market most oftentimes.
1: I have to control myself for sure.
0: Me too. They're so good. So sweet.
1: But it is, I mean, I think what's so amazing about tomatoes is there's just a wide range of styles and types as well as applications everywhere from, like you said, in the morning on toast to throwing fresh in a pan and adding some pasta with it. It's crazy. In fact, yesterday I made with my fresh tomatoes, tomato and some corn that I had gotten at the market as well, and a little pan sauce for some pasta.
0: Yum.
1: With some fresh basil and ricotta. So there you go. You know,
0: less is more. You can't go wrong.
1: No.
0: The tomato is the star of the show every
1: tomato
0: time.
1: Tomato is the star of the show. And fun fact, if you're ever looking to zhuzh up your toast or your crostini or whatever it is that you're going to serve at a meal, after you toast your bread, you can cut your tomato in half if you have more tomatoes than you need, which who does? But if you do, and you rub it on that toasted bread, fresh toasted, and it just absorbs a little bit, and it just makes it so great. It's just a little something, something special.
0: Yum. Mm-hmm. What a fun trick. I'm going to have to try that.
1: You can also do it with garlic.
0: I have known about the garlic one, and I do that often. It's delish. I'm doing the tomato one because I don't have extra tomato, I don't want to say, but I do buy more than one person probably should.
1: Well, and it's not like you can rub, and then if you're making a sauce, you can use that for
0: exactly.
1: The sauce.
0: Exactly, zero waste tomato.
1: So, yeah, very much zero waste tomato. I like that. That's good. That is good.
0: Love it.
1: Okay, so just to repeat ourselves, it was 10 a.m. at, please tell me?
0: Miss Penn's Mountain Seeds.
1: Okay. Perfect. And that is going to be the west side, on the 5th Street side?
0: Yes, west side, 5th Street side.
1: Mm-hmm. Of the market. Cool. 10 a.m. Bring your forks. No, just kidding. They'll probably have forks.
0: We've got toothpicks.
1: Oh, perfect. Excellent.
0: What else do you need?
1: Nothing.
0: I'll have a big sign that says tomato tasting here.
1: Okay. That sounds great. Anything else unique to the market for this week? Trick question.
0: Trick question, because we've talked about it all.
1: I think so.
0: Unique musician, tomato tasting, 9 a.m. start time.
1: Mm-hmm. Yeah, those are the highlights for
0: those
1: sure.
0: Those are the highlights.
1: That's good. Well, we would be remiss to not talk a little bit about Food Shed Alliance, because they have something pretty special going on, not this next Monday, but the following Monday. Will you tell me a little bit about their partnership with and what's happening in the community?
0: Yes, definitely. So exciting community moment coming up on Monday, September 21st, which is the Salida Community Dinner. Unfortunately, but fortunately, the tickets are sold out already, but stay tuned because this is definitely going to be an annual event. This is the first year that the city of Salida is alongside Guidestone and us at the Food Shed Alliance, and Monarch is contributing, several organizations coming together to put on the Salida Community Dinner, in which we will be having one big long table down F Street, and all of the restaurants between 1st and 2nd are participating and catering a dinner that's shared by community. So it's going to be really exciting.
1: Oh, that sounds so cool. I've seen these before.
0: Yes.
1: I mean, I know a lot of cities will do this, and there's probably lots of YouTube videos or Instagram videos or, you know, I'm sure television shows all made on this. So we're putting our name on the map.
0: We're putting our name on the map. And the tickets seriously sold out in a humbling amount of time. We were we were so excited that the community is excited about it. And yeah, again, stay tuned. All the proceeds will be going towards the community foundation here in Chaffey. So
1: that's great.
0: Yeah,
1: that's great.
0: We are super excited.
1: And so it's just something to put in people's mindset looking ahead to 2027.
0: That's right.
1: I would imagine it would go well. And if it certainly does, it would be a repeat for next year. And maybe it would be even farther along the F Street.
0: That's right. Let's take up, let's go all the way to 50.
1: Let's go at least Alpine.
0: Right? At least Alpine, yeah, totally. Right. Four blocks.
1: Right, exactly.
0: We could definitely do four blocks.
1: Well, we did start a little late, but we are somewhat out of time. And so I don't want to take Sophia's time too much longer. Any last thoughts that you want to share before we tap out?
0: Just that we are updated to the fall hours, 9 a.m. to noon, and we go through October 24th, and we love you, Salida. Thank you for the support.
1: Wonderful. Well, we're going to try and make this transition pretty smooth, so bear with me as I cue up for the next song that is going to be starting shortly. Just to repeat, 9 to noon this week at the Alpine Park is the Salida Farmers Market, as always. Make sure you get there early for all those wonderful baked goods and bring your appetite for the tomato tasting as well. Leave your four-leggers at home. Pay attention to the parking because it might be a little busy. But other than that, I think we're good. We're not going to be here next week, but we will be here the following week. And thanks again, Sophia, for coming in.
0: And thank you,
1: Susan. I hope you all have a wonderful, wonderful rest of your day.

the Colorado River is in crisis. A record-breaking drought and new federal rules mean significant water cuts in the lower basin. But what does that mean for the upper basin and for Colorado? Tune in to a special statewide call-in show Thursday, September 17th from 6 to 7 p.m. Learn more about the challenges facing the river and join the conversation. That's Thursday, September 17th from 6 to 7 p.m. here on KHEN.

Good afternoon. It's 5 o'clock in Salida, Colorado. You're listening to KHENLP 106.9 Salida. Welcome to Poets and Minstrels. My name is Barbara, and we spend Thursday from 5 to 6 with poetry, as much as I can bring to you. 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Their farm stand is open Monday through Saturday, 8 a.m. to 6 p.m. They can also be found at the Salida Farmers Market every Saturday from June through October. And here we are in September already. KHEN is underwritten in part by Randy Canny, attorney at law. Randy handles criminal defense cases in Chaffee County and surrounding areas, and is a proud supporter of community radio in Salida. He can be reached by phone at 719-221-3766. You can find more information at cannylaw.com. 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And let's hear a couple of announcements. The 2026 Embracing Aging Expo returns to the Chaffee County Fairgrounds on September 11th from 8:30 a.m. to 3 p.m. According to my calendar, that is tomorrow. Seems like the Embracing Aging Expo is usually on a Saturday, but this is what it says. The expo is open to the public, offers social connection, engaging activities, and educational resources for Chaffee County's older adult population and caregivers. A blue zone inspired lunch is offered by Kalamata Pit Catering. Registration information and more at embracingagingchaffee.com. And there you will be able to verify that it is, in fact, tomorrow, one would hope. The Salida Studio Tour returns September 25th through 27th. A kickoff reception will be held Friday, September 25th, from 5 to 7 p.m. at Pinion Real Estate Group, followed by a self-guided tour, studio tours, Saturday and Sunday from 10 a.m. to 5 p.m. Additional information is available at SalidaStudioTour.com. Now we're going to hear a tune from A Rough Guide to the Music of Africa while I get my books straightened out here. And we're going to hear Busi Mulongo from South Africa.

And again, that was Busi Mulongo from South Africa, and that was a portion of a long tune from the Rough Guide to the Music of Africa. Now, the poet that I've brought in, or one of the poets I brought in, is Kay Ryan. And Kay Ryan just turned 80 last year. She was our poet laureate from 2008 to 2010. And she won the Pulitzer in 2011, and she's been granted Guggenheim Fellowships and MacArthur Fellowships. And it took a while for her poetry to become noticed. But then when it was noticed, it really came to a lot of people's attention, and voila, then she was appointed the Poet Laureate. That's how it can happen. This is from a book published in 1994, Flamingo Watching. K. Ryan. And it opens with the title poem, Flamingo Watching. Wherever the flamingo goes, she brings a city's worth of furbelows. She seems unnatural by nature, too vivid and peculiar a structure to be pretty, inflexible to the point of oddity. Perched on those legs, anything she does seems like an act. Descending on her egg, or draping her head along her back, she's too exact and sinuous to convince an audience she's serious. The natural elect, they think, would be less pink, less able to relax their necks, less flamboyant in general. They privately expect that it's some poorly jointed, bland, gray animal with mitts for hands, whom God protects. Flamingo Watching. On the primacy of green. Maybe Mark Irwin is listening. He has a definite preference for the color green. Green was the first color to get out of the water, leaving the latter blue and preceding yellow, which had to follow because of fall. We all know about fall and how chlorophyll shuts down like a town under snow. Returning to green, moss in the rain is the greenest of greens, seen off the backs of lizards, and is preferred for its wider range of occurrence. It outlines bricks like an artist, blankets stumps, announces north, beards rocks. It is useless to enumerate its works. The number of possible green digits is infinite. Green can be breathed. The blind cannot be deceived by imitations. They smell when a chameleon starts easing red up its tail. Vermilion smells Christian, which is not to say unpleasant, but so fraught, whereas emeralds and chartreuses are not. We associate freedom with garden and garden with Eden, which is the word for green in Precambrian. By Adam's time, it had narrowed to a certain shade of lime, favored for bowers and serpents, being a color somehow both restful and urgent. But anyhow, by then the whole rainbow was becoming more seductive than available. On the primacy of green. The things of the world. Wherever the eye lingers, it finds a hunger. The things of the world want us for dinner. Inside each pebble or leaf or puddle is a hook. The appetites of the world compete to catch a look. What does this mean, and how does it work? Why aren't rocks complete? Why isn't green adequate to green? We aren't gods whose gaze could save, but that's how the things of the world behave. The things of the world. And this is when fishing fails, with an epigraph by Cyril Hare from Death is No Sportsman. And the epigraph reads, "Your husband is very lucky," observed Smithers, "to have ornithology to fall back upon when fishing fails."
When fishing fails, when no bait avails, and nothing speaks in liquid hints of where the fishes went for weeks, and dimpled ponds and silver creeks go flat and tarnish. It's nice if you can finish up your sandwich, pack your thermos, and ford this small hiatus toward a second mild and absorbing purpose. When fishing fails. And this is so different. A tree is lightly connected to its blossoms. For a tree, it is a pleasant sensation to be stripped of what's white and winsome. If a big wind comes, any nascent interest in fruit scatters. This is so different from humans, for whom what is unset matters so oddly, as though only what is lost held possibility. So different. Force. Nothing forced works. The Gordian knot just worsens if it's jerked at by a person. One of the main stations of the cross is patience. Another, of course, is impatience. There is such a thing as too much tolerance for unpleasant situations, a time when the gentle teasing out of threads ceases to be pleasing to a woman born for conquest. Instead, she must assault the knot or Alp or Everest with something sharp and take upon herself the moral warp of sudden progress. Deer. To lure a single swivel ear, one tentative twig of a leg, or a nervous tail here, is to mark this place as the Emperor's Park, rife, I say rife, with deer. For if one leaf against the littered floor be cleft with the true arc, all this lost ground and more becomes a park. Everywhere the nearest deer signals the nearest dark. A buck looks up. The touch of his rack against wet bark whispers a syllable singular to deer. The next one hears and shifts. The next head stops and lifts deeper and deeper into the park. And this is one more from Kay Ryan's book, Flamingo Watching, published in 1994, well before she was the poet laureate. Turtle. Who would be a turtle who could help it? A barely mobile hard roll, a four-oared helmet. She can ill afford the chances she must take in rowing toward the grasses that she eats. Her track is graceless, like dragging a packing case places, and almost any slope defeats her modest hopes. Even being practical, she's often stuck up to the axle on her way to something edible. With everything optimal, she skirts the ditch, which would convert her shell into a serving dish. She lives below luck level, never imagining some lottery will change her load of pottery to wings. Her only levity is patience, the sport of truly chastened things. Turtle, from Flamingo Watching. And then I brought in another volume of Kay Ryan's poetry, The Niagara River, which was published in 2005. And in the event that you have attempted it, this particular kind of poetry, which is in her own invented meter and rhyme, is quite difficult to emulate. The best of it from the Niagara River. However carved up or pared down we get, we keep on making the best of it as though it doesn't matter that our acres down to a square foot, as though our garden could be one bean and we'd rejoice if it flourishes, as though one bean could nourish us. Tar babies.
one I particularly like whenever I come across this poem. Tar babies are not the children of tar people. It is far worse. The tar baby occurs spontaneously, nor do we adhere at first. There is an especially unperverse attractiveness to the tar baby, although currently she is a little sick. When you start to help her is when she starts to stick. Tar babies. And this is Things Shouldn't Be So Hard. A life should leave deep tracks, ruts where she went out and back to get the mail or move the hose around the yard.

reverse drama. Lightning, but not bright. Thunder, but not loud. Sometimes something in the sky connects to something in the ground in ways we don't expect and more or less miss, except through reverse drama. Things were heightened, and now they're calmer. Houdini. Each escape involved some art, some hokum, and at least a brief incomprehensible exchange between man and metal during which the chains were not so much broken as he and they blended. At the end of each such mix, he had to extract himself. It was the hardest part to get right routinely, breaking back into the same Houdini. Hide and seek. It's hard not to jump out instead of waiting to be found. It's hard to be alone so long and then hear someone come around. It's like some form of skins developed in the air that rather than have torn, you tear. Nothing getting past. If life is a thin film sandwiched between twin immensities of nothing, you get the best taste of this out west in the open country, where a keen could mean the double scrape of nothing almost touching nothing or the wind coming through dry grass. In either case, it's pretty close to nothing getting past. And just two more from Kay Ryan. They're kind of like eating M&Ms. You just don't quite want to stop, but they go by so fast. I'm reading from the Niagara River. Charms. The dead do not become stars or ghosts. In fact, they are hardly undone. Soon, their randomly dispersed parts reappear one by one on foreign hosts. The beloved ear or freckled arm, separate as a milagro or bracelet charm. It is not grotesque, though odd. Even a piece does us some good. And one last one, lighthouse keeping. Seas pleat, winds keen, fogs deepen, ships lean, no doubt, and the lighthouse keeper keeps a light for those left out. It is intimate and remote, both for the keeper and those afloat. Lighthouse keeping. All from Kay Ryan from her book, The Niagara River, and the other one was Flamingo Watching, and the one poet that I read here that we know, who writes quite cleverly in a very similar vein, is Wendy Vidlock. Now, the next book I've brought in was edited by Annie Finch, and it's Poems in Form by Contemporary Women, and she titled it A Formal Feeling Comes, which is taken from an Emily Dickinson poem. A Formal Feeling Comes. So I'll just dive in. The poets are arranged alphabetically. And we'll just go right to Sandra Cisneros. The poet reflects on her solitary fate. She lives alone now, has abandoned the brothers, the rooms of fathers and many mothers. They have left her to her own device, her nightmares and pianos. She owns a lead pipe. The stray lovers have gone home. The house is cold. There's nothing on TV. She must write poems. The poet reflects on her solitary fate. And one more from Sandra Cisneros. Muddy kid comes home. And Mama complains. Mama whose motto is mud must remain, Mama who acts so

uppity up. Says mud can't come in, says mud must stay put. Mama who thinks that mud is uncouth. Cannot remember, can hardly recall, mud's what I was when I wasn't at all. But mud must remain, or mama complains. Mama who cannot remember her name. Muddy Kid Comes Home, from Sandra Cisneros. And from Cheryl Clark, the title is What Goes Around Comes Around, or The Proof Is in the Pudding, with an epigraph from Adrienne Rich from her writing Women and Honor. Truthfulness, honor is not something which springs ablaze of itself. It has to be created between people. A woman in my shower is crying. All I can do is make potato salad and wish I hadn't been caught lying. I dust the chicken for frying, pretending my real feelings too much a challenge to the woman in my shower crying. I forget to boil the eggs. Time is flying. My feet are tired, my nerves frazzled, and I wish I hadn't been caught lying. Secondary relationships are trying. I'd rather roll dough than be hassled by women in my shower crying. Truth is clarifying. Pity it's not more like butter. I wish I hadn't been caught lying. Ain't no point denying my souffle won't even flutter. I withhold from the woman in my shower crying, afraid of the void I filled with lying. And that was Cheryl Clark, What Goes Around Comes Around, or The Proof Is in the Pudding. And again, I'm reading from A Formal Feeling Comes, edited by Annie Finch. Poems informed by contemporary women. And one of the lovely additions to this book is that each poet speaks at length about her experience of writing in form. And then at the end, there are indexes listing the forms used by each of the poets in categories, and also notes by each of the poets. So it's kind of a rich book. We are all challenged to write in form. Suzanne J. Doyle, Hell to Pay. When the children are asleep and our old bed fills with the drama of your dreams, I head downstairs to double-check the locks and pour neat bourbon down, just like I did before I ever locked a door, back when I blazed by night through danger in a yellow whiskey light. I am again the wild-hearted and lonely, to whom the angel will appear, the only angel I have known, who drags her wings on dance hall floors while some bright jukebox sings of sadness gone too sweet, and I am caught up in the arms of all the feeling I have fought. Against that torn mouth no kiss comes to bless. I answer to the shame I can't confess, the old wound coiled up bitterly in me, the one your love relieves but cannot free. Hers is the power of darkness, fierce, defiled, to which fate led me willing as a child. And though I kneel to love to serve each day, I know in time there will be hell to pay. Suzanne J. Doyle. And next, this is from Julie Fay. Words. We are taking the boat to Sicily. We are bound to each other visibly. We hurdle a blue chain cautiously on the bow of the boat bound for Sicily. We drink wine and make love noisily. On the deck as the waves beat choppily, our cries spray where sirens frantically sang alarms to the boats bound for Sicily. Our lives and the night stream by dizzily, while we too are on a ship bound for Sicily, carting gold, stolen goods, and mystery, cresting waves, cresting pleasure, sizzling. That was Words from Julie Fay.
And let me see, I've got three poems from Emily Grossholtz. Eden. In lurid cartoon colors, the big baby dinosaur steps backwards under the shadow of an approaching Tyrannosaurus Rex. His mommy going to fix it, you remark, serenely anxious, hoping for the best. After the big explosion, after the lights go down inside the house and up the street, we rush outdoors to find a squirrel stopped in straws of half-gnawed cable. I explain, trying to fit the facts, the squirrel is dead. No, you explain it otherwise to me. He's sleeping, and his mommy going to come. Later, when the squirrel has been removed, his mommy fix him, you insist, insisting on the right to know what you believe. The world is truly full of fabulous, great, and curious small inhabitants, and you're the freshly minted, unashamed atom in this garden. You preside, appreciate, and judge our proper names. Like God, I brought you here. Like God, I seem to be omnipotent, mostly helpful, sometimes angry as hell. I fix whatever minor faults arise with band-aids, batteries, masking tape, and pills. But I'm powerless, as you must know, to chase the serpent sliding in the grass, or the tall angel with the flaming sword who scares you when he rises suddenly behind the gates of sunset. Eden, from Emily Grossholtz. And this is her poem, The Last of the Courtyard. Who will believe me later when I say we lived in a state of music, passing birds and mice met on the roof and danced away? Francis played his silver flute and Guy his violin. The children sang in words. Who will believe me later when I say we lived on little else from day to day? Life in the courtyard was its own reward. Mice danced across the roof and ran away. Carpenter, painter, potter, poverty is the sole good a singing man affords, though not at least, at last sufficient. As they say, we lose the things for which we cannot pay. Our houses were sold out over our heads. Even the dancing mice must go away. Nothing remains of us but memory, a fleeting minor air absently heard. Who will believe me later when I say, the mice danced on the roof and ran away? The Last of the Courtyard. And this is Emily Grossholtz's poem, Legacies. Aunt Annie said when I turned 17, old enough to take the train alone, I went back to Detroit in the big house my father had abandoned, where my mother, Anna Sanger, died of scarlet fever when she was only 30, 8 months pregnant, trying in vain to carry his baby to term and leaving three small children. He shipped us to his mother in the East, locked the doors behind him, never returned. The house was sacked by loose acquaintances, renters, mice, and brave nocturnal children who spattered candle wax on sills of jimmying windows, up the stairs. All the satin drapes had long since rotted. Nothing was left but sheet music and letters. I took them home, the fruit and basket love seat that you and I refinished and revived, father's bookshelves with their leaded glass, handsome, but much too heavy to bring back. I searched the rooms for traces of my mother, but found only those polished memories I'd counted over and over every evening when I was four, and suddenly far from home. I know I have her laugh, and probably her temper. When her brother came home to die years later, he bequeathed pawn tickets to us and a fur he claimed was hers. Except the monogram was wrong, and in its empty sleeve, the wrong perfume. Legacies,
from Emily Grossholtz. Then we're going to hear another tune from The Rough Guide to the Music of Africa. And this one is from Oliver Tukudzi. And let me get it queued up here.

Another really long cut from The Rough Guide to the Music of Africa. So we heard most of it to Oliver Tuku Tukudzi, and he hearkens from Zimbabwe. And one quick announcement, the Chaffee County Landfill offers appliance recycling and refrigerant recovery services for refrigerators, freezers, air conditioners, and other appliances containing refrigerants. Residents are asked to remove contents, doors, and shelves prior to drop-off and not to cut refrigerant lines. Additional information is available by calling 719-539-3738. And I am returning to A Formal Feeling Comes, Poems Informed by Contemporary Women, edited by Annie Finch. This from Sybil Kolar, Late Arrivals. At 46, I'm still the baby of the family. Born 10 years after my sister, I am a joke, a maybe, a whim. Passover, my parents' laughter drifts across the table as Rafe arrives late. Their lifelong friend and I share little. Yet his gifts of bears lined my shelves at 5. His silly stories always held a riddle I never guessed. My mother's fingers skip up his dark sleeve like dancers. Their eyes lift. I see my face and hair as his, our lips full on the bottom. Their locked gaze shifts, and for a moment they're watching me, as if wondering what I've come to see. Late Arrivals from Sybil Kolar. And this from Maureen Seaton, Wings, with an epigraph, Angels really exist and thousands see them. Sun, quoted from Sun, July 31, 1990. In a highly classified report smuggled out of Russia, 3 cosmonauts admit to seeing angels while in orbit. Country Western singer Johnny Cash said he'd seen them twice, both times warning him of death. Who wouldn't believe old Johnny, or grown men trapped in space, or testimony of a 3-year-old girl with a fever? Whim or fantasy aside, would a woman tumbling down an icy slope lie? What's wrong with believing in angels when the alternative is a wingless society of hell-bent humans, too silly or senseless to know not to die? Wings from Maureen Seaton. And let's see, the poet's names are not on all the pages of the poetry. From Elizabeth Spires, Apology. Too many nights the heart cries out, at first so softly, calling so softly. Then all is quiet, the eyes, second sight, adjust to the darkness, interior darkness. The white-throated sparrow outside the window stirs once in its sleep, then exhaustedly sleeps. All day it sang the same 5 notes. Sorry, so sorry. Why is it sorry? Why do the blameless apologize? It did nothing wrong. No, nothing is wrong. It sings what it knows, but the heart still replies. A song is narrow. A life is narrow. And that was Elizabeth Spires. And from Marilyn Nelson, Diverne's Waltz. Diverne stands in the kitchen as they dance, laughing and flirting on the bare parlor floor. She's taken up the rug, glad for the chance at last to beat it free of sins outdoors. Her fancy cakes are popular. Her punch has earned light giggles from Miss Atwood's friends. She struggled at Miss Atwood's back to cinch that tiny waist. Miss Atwood looks right grand. Mr. Tyler asks for a water glass of rye. He's just enlisted, a dropout from law school.
She notices something dangerous in his eye. Crazy damn white man acting like a fool. Taking her hand, Henry Tyler gives her a twirl and off they waltz. He swirls to Vern so fast, her head kerchief unknots itself. He smiles down at DeVern's embarrassment and gasps. They blush. Hearing the whispers from the walls, he sees men grin. His father shakes his head. But that dark rose, he dances. What the hell? Who knows? Next week, next month, I could be dead. DeVern's Waltz from Marilyn Nelson, and this is her poem, Daughters, 1900. Five daughters in the slant light on the porch are bickering. The eldest has come home with new truths she can hardly wait to teach. She lectures them. The younger daughters search the sky, elbow each other's ribs, and groan. Five daughters in the slant light on the porch, in blue sprig dresses like a stand of birch, saplings whose leaves are going yellow-brown with new truths. They can hardly wait to teach themselves, to be called ma'am, to march high-heeled across the hanging bridge to town. Five daughters in the slant light on the porch. Pomp lowers his paper for a while to watch the beauties he's begotten with his Anne. These new truths they can hardly wait to teach. The eldest sniffs, a lady doesn't scratch. The third snorts back, knock, knock, nobody home. The fourth concedes, well, maybe not in church. Five daughters in the slant light on the porch. Marilyn Nelson. And this from Gail White, The Leopard in Eden. Those two are gone who walked upright on two legs, with hair on head and shoulders and nowhere else. Gone with their scent of cultivated flowers and crude variations on our innocence. The dark now glistens only with our eyes, the purr and prowl of our voices. From our fur the rain falls like soft hands. They could not stroke our heads with that prescience of terror. And gone at last they are, contriving shelters of wood and stone and second skins of leaves, because they had no decent lust to kill, but a base instinct to cheat and to deceive. The Leopard in Eden. Gail White. And this from Maxine Kuhman. The height of the season. Once a time is how the baby asks for a story, wandering from person to person, patiently seeking a teller of three bears or Riding Hood to take him in. Clutching the book, he pleads with his 9-year-old cousin, once a time, have it? Meaning to solve the mystery of words he has come to love but cannot unlock. Once when my father's heart was starting to stop, I took him blackberry jam and we sat in his cubicle in the Pennsylvania Graduate Hospital, spreading its sugar on saltines, not so much a study in contrasts as a way safely to touch. I was glad that my father had died, his optimism intact, the year before Jack Kennedy was shot and Jackie sat wiping his blood and brains from her suit, glad that my father was spared that televised vision. In Once a Time, a different language is spoken. The language is sweet there, free of briar or bracken. The animals talk in reasonable tones that children can understand. As tonight, as the stove, three women converse over berries, mashing the afternoon's pickings with sugar in the pot. This is the height of the season. Ripeness enfolds us. My daughters and I remember the absent enthusiast, the goddess, my mother who sibbed seeds from gallons of pulp with a fervor we cannot match, though we long to extend the continuum. Meanwhile, at the kitchen table, a game begins with dice and 6 counters and a book of questions. The categories are constant, always sports, geography, current events, history, and the arts.
largely cinema, stars the vintage of Liz Taylor. A game the 9-year-old is intent on winning while the baby wanders from player to player inquiring, "Have it?" And wax is melted to seal the jars. A benevolent rain swells tomorrow's cucumbers and reddening tomatoes. What else must I save as the axis turns, spilling us into fall, until in tears now, with his habit, the tired baby will have it all. The Height of the Season from Maxine Kuman. And next, from Carolyn Beard Whitlow, Rockin' a Man, Stone Blind. Cake in the oven, clothes out on the line, night wind blowing against sweet yellow thighs, two-eyed woman rockin' a man, stone blind. Man's smell of honey, dark like coffee grind, counting on his fingers since last July. Cake in the oven, clothes out on the line. Mr. Jacob says he be colorblind, but got to tighten belts and loosen ties. Two-eyed woman rockin' a man, stone blind. Winter becoming angry, rent behind, strapping spring sun needed to make mud pies. Cake in the oven, clothes out on the line. Looked in the mirror, Bessie's face I find. I be so down low, my man be so high. Two-eyed woman rockin' a man, stone blind. Policeman's found him, damn near lost my mind. Can't afford no flowers, can't even cry. Cake in the oven, clothes out on the line. Two-eyed woman rockin' a man, stone blind. It was Carolyn Beard Whitlow. And this next is from Nancy Willard. The Ballad of Biddy Early. I've an empty stomach, you've an empty purse. You feel your fingers freezing, outside it's 10 times worse. So listen to my story, forget the wind and rain. It's time for bed, the tinker said, but pass the cup again. I sing of Biddy Early, the wise woman of Clare. Many's the man admires her carrot colored hair, and many those that come to her on horseback or by cart, for she can heal a broken leg or a broken heart. She keeps a magic bottle in whose magic majestic eye a tiny coffin twinkles, and if it sinks, you die. It rises, you grow better and slip out of your pain. It's time for bed, the tinker said, but pass the cup again. She covers the great bottle and runs to fetch the small, filled with a bright elixir, honey and sage and gall. She'll take no gold or silver, but maybe a speckled hen. It's time for bed, the tinker said. Let's pass the cup again. Follow the stream, she told me. Go where the salmon goes. Avoid mischievous bridges, for even water knows if you should drop this bottle. He turned and spoke no more. Biddy Early's shadow was listening at the door. The Ballad of Biddy Early from Nancy Willard. And this is her poem, The Speckled Hen's Morning Song to Biddy Early. Let the speckled hens praise her. Let the 9 nations of slugs honor her. Let the 10 tribes of sparrows rejoice in her. High stepper moon catcher, keeper of starlight and dark jars, protector of pigs, saver of spiders. Praise her from whom all cracked corn flows, for whom the stars go willingly to roost, for whom the gold loaf in the sky rises. And that was the Speckled Hen's Morning Song to Biddy Early. Now we're going to hear another one by Carolyn Beard Whitlow, and you'll hear a lot of surnames of
people that you will probably recognize, and this is her poem for the children. Take your first steps in a walker. Come on out of your yard. Cruise the Jordan River. Ride the Reading Railroad. Catch a coal train. Soar on a Scott Heron. Fly like a bird. Stroll for miles through a Woodson. Talk to the trees. Bring me a bunch of flowers. Pick me a Rosa in the parks. Bathe in a Tubman so you can babble like a Brooks. Know the ABCs through Malcolm X. Letters like W.E.B. Seal me an envelope. Mail it with a stamp. Marshal all your strength. Strive to know the truth. Introduce yourself to Lincoln. Shake hands with Booker T. Learn for every wrong, there's a right, and I'll crown you like a king. Poem for the Children from Carolyn Beard Whitlow. Let's hear one section of Maxine Kuhman's poem, The Nuns of Childhood, because I don't think we have time for both views. Oh, where are they now, your harridan nuns who thumped on young heads with a mental thimble and punished with rulers your upturned palms? Three smacks for failing in long division, one more to instill the meaning of humble as the twig is bent, said your harridan nuns. Once a visiting bishop, serene at the close of a mass through which he had shambled, smiled upon you with upturned palms. Because this is my feast day, he ended, you may all have a free afternoon. In the scramble of whistles and cheers, one harridan nun, fiercest of all the parochial coven, Sister Pascala, without preamble, raged, I protest, and rapping on palms at random, had bodily to be restrained. Oh, God's perfect servant is kneeling on brambles, wherever they sent her, your harridan nun, enthroned as a symbol with upturned palms. The Nuns of Childhood, two views. I may have to bring the second view back next week for those of us who may have encountered a few nuns in our lifetime. And we'll hear one more and make way for Craig, who's coming at 6 with Cage Free After Dark. And this is from Mona Van Dyne. Sonnet for Minimalists. From a new peony, my last anthem, a squirrel in glee broke the budded stem. I thought, where is joy without fresh bloom, that old heart's ploy to mask the tomb? Then a volunteer stalk sprung from sour bird drop this year, burst in frantic flower. The world's perverse, but it could be worse. Mona Van Dyne. Thanks for listening to Poets and Minstrels. And you're listening to KHENLP 106.9 Salida. And we'll turn on a little tune or join in with Charlie Bird in the middle of the tune, Favela.

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